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0: 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You can get exclusive training camp content from my Westwood One Sports Night training camp tour, wrapped up in Cleveland with the Browns. We'll talk a little Browns coming up later on in the show. But I see you all lining up on the phones. I believe there are 10 to 13 teams that can win the Super Bowl. Denton Day does not, by the way. And his opinion matters as well, the super producer of our program. He is a little bit harsher of a grader than I am. This is that time of year, though, guys. I say it all the time, where every fan base should be chock full of optimism. And to me, 10 to 13 fan bases should be a little bit more optimistic than the others. Ravens can win the Super Bowl. The Texans can win the Super Bowl. Patriots, Rams, Eagles, Bears, Cowboys, Bills, Broncos, Seahawks, Bengals, Chiefs, Commanders. Do you disagree? 310-840-4910. I assume you all disagree. That is why you call into the program. Randy is in Michigan. Randy, what's going on, brother?
1: Hey, Linnell, thanks for taking my call.
0: Yes, indeed.
1: And you're exactly right. I take a little umbrance to you leaving the Lions off the list. Although, if I can start with, I do understand with our cornerback position, we're a little light there.
0: Yes.
1: But I think with new offensive coordinator Drew Petzing,

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11: A better life with Dr. Sanjay Gupta.
12: How often do you stop to wonder whether you should share something that's revealing, maybe even embarrassing, with a partner, a friend, or even your boss? In her new book called Revealing, The Underrated Power of Oversharing, behavioral scientist Leslie John says doing just that can help you deepen relationships that are vital to your life. We need people to trust us in order to get things like love, friendship, and career success. That's what she told us. When you make yourself vulnerable by revealing something sensitive, it does make other people trust you. In turn, when you ask someone to reveal something about themselves, showing that interest will generally lead someone to like you more. Why? Because people like to be asked about themselves, she says. It also signals that they are discriminating and choosy, but in a good way. I'm Dr. Sanjay Gupta, helping you live a better life.

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0: Better Life with Dr. Sanjay Gupta.
1: So-called superagers, they are an enviable segment of the population. People who are older than 80, whose brains function like someone a fraction of their age. It's true, a lot of these people have genetics on their side, but more and more research is bearing out the idea that people who practice good brain health also slow their cognitive decline. Dr. Richard Isaacson, a pioneer in the Alzheimer's space, told us that, quote, his studies have found lifestyle changes including diet, exercise, reducing stress and optimizing sleep, along with managing vascular risk factors with certain medications, can actually help grow brain areas and also reduce telltale signs of Alzheimer's, such as tau tangles and amyloid plaques. What else helps? Staying social, surrounding yourself with family and friends, and maybe even volunteering for a real sense of purpose. I'm Dr. Sanjay Gupta, helping you live a better life.
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32: Still looking at partly cloudy skies for this Tuesday. Shower and thunderstorm activity popping this afternoon into the evening. Some of these could be strong to severe. We're in a slight risk area for severe weather. Our biggest threat, damaging winds, hail. Cannot rule out an isolated tornado. High 87. Tonight, scattered thunderstorms continue. Some strong, 68 or low. Strong shower and thunderstorm activity possible. Wednesday, our high 87. From Storm Team Live Viper 11 Weather, I'm Chief Meteorologist Mark Reynolds.
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36: 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ETSU football is going to have a meet and greet for the fans on Saturday, August 22nd at 11:30 a.m. at William B. Green Jr. Stadium. There'll be giveaways, autographs, schedule posters for the upcoming 2026 campaign for Will Healy and the Bucks. Just a week before game number one against Campbell. That follows the week after on August 29th. But Saturday, August 22nd at 11:30 a.m. there at William B. Green Jr. Stadium, football meet and greet with ETSU. Top commit for Tennessee, David Gabriel George, is a part of the 2027 recruiting class, told On3 and Rivals' Chad Simmons on Monday. His commitment is to Tennessee and officially shuts down his recruitment. No more conversations with Ohio State. No more conversations with Ole Miss. He is locked into Tennessee, telling Chad Simmons, I'm not doing anything with anyone else now. I'm just talking to Tennessee. My commitment is to Tennessee, and now I'm just focused on my senior season at the Baylor School in Chattanooga. Also a four-star Tennessee recruit, 2028 quarterback target Caden Kraft out of Charlotte, North Carolina, specifically Lake Norman High School, the standout QB, will be making his announcement in a little under a week. Next Monday, he will announce whether or not he is going to be coming to Tennessee or going to play elsewhere for his college football career, as he has set his date there for his commitment next Monday on August 17th. Tennessee Athletics announces a record-breaking fundraising year for a fifth consecutive year in 2026, as they raised $175.5 million in the 2026 fiscal year. That is just a little bit over what their previous record was last year in 2025 of $169.5 million. Former Tennessee star offensive lineman Cade Mays suffers an injury with the Detroit Lions. Lily maybe was going to fight for a starting spot there for the Lions this upcoming season, but after a wrist injury on practice over the weekend, he will now miss a significant period of time. University of Florida on Monday unveiled a retro jersey to honor Steve Spurrier, as this year's the 60th anniversary of his Heisman campaign in 1966. There for the Johnson City native, they will now be wearing a special uniform in honor of his performance there during that season at some point here during the 2026 campaign. The Tennessee Lady Vols basketball team announced their 2026 non-conference schedule on Tuesday. They're going to open up with an exhibition game against Florida A&M on October 27th. Then they will host Duquesne on November 2nd. They're going to be on the road at Coppin State on November 5th. They'll host New Haven on November 10th. Middle Tennessee will come into town on November 12th. That will then be followed by a meeting with a road trip at Belmont November 17th. Hosting Radford November 19th. Hosting UCLA and the return trip of that meeting November 22nd. Then on November 27th and November 29th, they'll be on the road at an unannounced multi-team event on the weekend of Thanksgiving. They'll travel to Virginia Tech and Blacksburg on December 3rd in the SEC-ACC Challenge, host Georgia State December 6th, host North Carolina Central on December 8th, then they will take on UConn on December 12th. It will not be in Knoxville or Stores. The site is to be announced in that matchup this season. They'll host Alabama A&M December 15th. They will then take on Baylor December 18th in Nashville, and they'll wrap up out-of-conference play on December 21st at home against Morehead State. And ETSU women's soccer is picked for a tie for second in the preseason soccer poll in the Southern Conference. Samford gets 10 of 11 first-place votes. They're the preseason favorites. ETSU tied for second place with Furman there with the Bucks. And three players were named to the All-SoCon team for ETSU as well. That's your drill, sponsored by your neighborhood Quick Stop Marathon Markets, running when you run out, with locations throughout the Tri-Cities and in the Greenville area.

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1: 6:18 on a Tuesday, and good Tuesday morning to you here. Welcome into the Morning Monster on 640 WXSM, the Sports Monster, 101.5 WQTHD2 as well. As we're along here on this Tuesday morning, Jacob Townsend with you on this Tuesday. Bud will be with us coming up at the top of hour number two at the 7 o'clock hour as always. A lot to get to here on this Tuesday morning. We're going to discuss a proposed new college football playoff idea. Yep, there's a new one that was thrown around. It doesn't look like it's going to end up happening, or at least being discussed at the moment. We'll get to that there coming up shortly. A great story that I want to talk about here in the first hour that our friends at VolQuest had on Monday about Tennessee women's basketball and head coach Kim Caldwell in a new friend, a new mentor she has there for her. We'll get to that coming up as well later on here in hour number one. We'll obviously also discuss what we just heard there in the drill, which was the fact that they have announced their out-of-conference schedule for the upcoming season as well there for Tennessee. We'll get to that there coming up as we continue. Also, as we roll along here on this Tuesday morning, we're going to discuss the Steve Spurrier throwback uniforms and something else I mentioned yesterday. And I sort of teased it yesterday morning because we didn't have time to get to it on Monday. ESPN over the weekend did an article talking about college football archenemies for every power conference school. Who's the archenemy of that program historically? One person is the archenemy for five different programs. Yes, and he was also listed on the villains article last week as well by ESPN. You can probably start to figure out who this is. We'll tell you who that is. Also, only one person from Tennessee was included on the list as an archenemy for somebody's program. My guess is you're not going to guess who that is. We'll tell you who that is coming up later on this morning as well. Also, CBS Sports did an article yesterday about FCS games against power conference opponents in recent years. Why have the upsets just sort of fallen away? Have the every once in a while upsets just no longer even a thing? What are some possible outcomes? What are their most likely ones according to them? And with that being the case, what is the real percentage of chance of ETSU going to Chapel Hill and beating North Carolina on September 12th? We'll discuss that coming up later on this morning as well. All right, so as we continue here on this Tuesday morning, we're taking your phone calls at 423-477-1064, 423-477-1064 here on this Tuesday morning, as well as toll-free outside the Tri-Cities at 866-333-WXSM. That's 866-333-9976. So yesterday morning, I mentioned this in the Monster Sports Update, that on Sunday evening or Sunday afternoon, Josh Pate, college football voice, obviously host of the aptly named Josh Pate College Football Show, also part of ESPN and On3 and Yahoo, and does some other stuff with some other people as well over the years. He had a tweet on Sunday saying, hey, there's another college football playoff idea that's not being thrown around enough, not being talked about enough. And that idea is 20 teams. And you're going, wait a second, I thought we were down to 16 or 24. Now there's a compromise meeting in the middle at 20? Yes, sort of. Now, this was in a meeting yesterday, never really broached. Okay? According to Heather Dinich of ESPN, her report is that from Monday evening, quote, as expected, no decision was made today on a future college football playoff model, and multiple sources told ESPN the idea of a 20-team model is not being evaluated right now. More time during the video conference was spent exploring a 24-team format, and the CFP staff presented a lot of information as relates to the calendar, academic, recruiting, etc., and the possibility of unwinding conference championship games. December 1st is the deadline to decide the format if it's going to change by 2027. But this 20-team idea is out there sort of floating in the ether, like, okay, what would 20 teams look like? How would that sort of fit? Well, Chris Vanini of The Athletic had the story late last night with the headline reading, "Plan for 20-team CFP draws confusion and dismissal from commissioners." So what would the plan look like? So as he was talking about it in his article, he wrote, "The notion was a surprise to almost everyone in the Monday video conference of the CFP management committee made of 10 FBS commissioners and Notre Dame's athletic director. Said sources who were on the call, the 20-team format wasn't on the agenda, and it only came up after one participant inquired about an ex-post from college football media personality Josh Pate, who wrote on Sunday the idea was percolating. Discussion of the matter during Monday's meeting was brief and dismissed, as the agenda instead focused on a potential CFP expansion of 16 and 24 teams. But those conversations didn't advance much either. The belief is that ESPN, the exclusive broadcast rights holder for the CFP and SEC games, could be interested in the 20-team compromise rather than the 24-team model favored by the Big Ten. The 20-team idea was not a new one. It's one of numerous models the group has seen for more than a year. But it had not been seriously discussed, including at the group's in-person meeting in Denver in June. It was also considered more of a 16-team hybrid by people aware of it rather than a 20-team format. Under the idea, the first 12 college football playoff berths would be guaranteed in some form by selection committee rankings or automatic qualifying spots. So either you're getting in as an automatic conference champion or you're being ranked inside the top 12 by the committee, unless they're going back to some sort of Big Ten idea about automatic berths for multiple spots. Who knows? While 8 additional teams would vie for the final 4 spots in play-in games. Many specifics remain unclear, but one idea would be to match up play-in teams across conferences rather than within a conference or based solely on CFP selection committee rankings. However, this concept creates several obstacles. For one, the Big Ten doesn't like it, which is partly why Monday's conversation went nowhere. The Big Ten and the SEC hold the power to determine the next format and have yet to reach an agreement after more than a year. Big Ten Commissioner Tony Petitti said in May that his league was solely focused on a 24-team model. He reiterated last month the league had moved beyond last year's 16-team conversation, which could have included intra-conference play-in games. Petitti's selling point in 24 has been increased access to the postseason as schools spend greater sums on rosters. Despite not having voting power, the ACC and Big 12 have also expressed support for 24 for the same reason. Then there's the financial aspect. Conference championship games are worth more than $200 million to the conference in broadcast rights fees. So any additional playoff rounds that replace them would need to more than make up for that amount. A 24-team CFP would naturally have more games to sell than a 20-team model, which is where ESPN comes in. The network controls the full rights to any CFP up to 14 teams through 2031, and it has already expressed its opposition to large-scale expansion to the conferences. Although ESPN would have the first right to broadcast negotiations for a larger field, some sources with knowledge of the discussions believe the network might not be willing to pay for an entire expanded playoff. ESPN is already licensing 5 CFP games to TNT Sports beginning this season. Fox Sports were told the Big Ten broadcast rights has stated that it prefers a 24-team field and would be interested in acquiring rights for it. The broadcast interest in additional games is there, though it is difficult to project the value of the extra contests without going to market. ESPN holds the rights for the SEC, Big 12, and ACC championship games that would be replaced by an expanded CFP format. Could the network use the money saved from that to buy the handful of new games from a 20-team field and keep the whole thing? That's at least one theory. But the mood coming out of Monday's meeting was that a 20-team model will not be taken seriously. The SEC and Big Ten remain far apart. If the two leagues cannot agree on the new format by December 1st or an extended deadline, the 2027 playoff would maintain the current 12-team model. SEC Commissioner Greg Sankey said earlier this year that he expected conversations around expansion to continue into the fall before reaching a resolution. After yet another CFP meeting without major decisions, the fall approaches. So Chris Vanini of The Athletic with the story says, yeah, the 20-team model does not seem like a real idea. But let's dive into the idea of the 20-team model. So you're taking the top 12, right? You're taking the top 12 teams to the college football playoff. So let's just use the projected coaches poll ranking right now that we had released last week there by the coaches poll. For the moment, just for this exercise, let's use that as our guide. So in that ranking, you have the top 12 teams. Now, in those top 12 teams, you have included four conference champions. You have a Big Ten representative, you have an SEC representative, you have an ACC representative, and you have a Big 12 representative. You also have Notre Dame included in those 12 teams. What you do not have is a group of six representative in those top 12 teams. If you remember from last week's coaches poll release, there was no group of six teams ranked inside the top 25. You have to go deep into the others receiving votes to find a group of six representative. Louisville, Florida, TCU, Illinois, South Carolina, Arizona, Virginia, Vanderbilt, Auburn, Georgia Tech are your top 3, 5, 7, 10 teams out of the top 25. That is 26 through 35, and they're all still power conference teams. Then finally, at number 36 is Boise State, now part of the new Pac-12. So Boise State is the highest-ranked group of six team. So we're going to use them as the group of six representative for this exercise. Now, chances are somebody from the group of six, at least somebody, will be ranked inside the top 25, if not, obviously, multiple group of six teams. Obviously, last year you had three or four that were ranked, all still in that back half, but still, they were all ranked. This is why I've always said there should be parameters. There need to be barriers that you have to sort of reach to be in the playoff. If you're being ranked 36, that's not a playoff team. I don't care that you are a conference champion. I don't care if you're the highest ranked of the group of six. That's not a college football playoff team. We should be worried about the level of the play that we are allowing into the playoff, in my opinion. But with all that still being the case, let's just look at this idea. So you take those top 12 teams, Ohio State, Oregon, Georgia, Texas, Notre Dame, Indiana, Miami, Texas A&M, Oklahoma, Ole Miss, Alabama, and Texas Tech are those top 12 teams in the rankings last week. Now, what we don't know at this point is what you'd have to be in the top 12. Does it just take the top 12? Does it have to include all of those automatic conference championship berths? If it does that mean you have to knock out one of those top 12 teams if one of those five conference champions is not included in the top 12 rankings? What if it's a year where Notre Dame is not included in the top 10? Does that mean they have to be in a play-in game? Do they not fit the exact parameter to be a top 12 if they're not locked into the top 10? Is there some sort of parameters in sort of the fine print that you'd have to look at? That we don't know of at this point. So let's just play by the idea they just take the top 12 and they move them on into the playoff and they make the 12-team bracket just as it is right now. They put those 12 teams into the field. Ohio State, Oregon, Georgia, Texas, Notre Dame, Indiana, Miami, Texas A&M, Oklahoma, Ole Miss, Alabama, and Texas Tech. So you would have in that six SEC teams, you would have three Big Ten teams, one ACC team, one Big 12 team, and an independent in Notre Dame. Now, that's just the using the coaches poll as the mechanism here for the moment. Then your next six in the rankings right after that are LSU, USC, BYU, Michigan, Penn State, and Tennessee. Well, what's the problem there? We just went through the first six. What have we still not seen? A group of six opponent. So if you have to have at least one of those, then you're starting to run out of space here for who else is going to fit into this field. So Washington then comes in at 19. SMU sitting there at 20. SMU probably would not get in the field. You would have to put in Boise State into that last spot to get a group of six team in the field. So you're then looking at it and going, all right, where are you sort of finding the rest of, how are you sort of going to make all this work 13 through 20 for those eight teams that have to play in playing games, those four matchups? Well, look at the eight teams that would fit in there. You have obviously Boise State, a Pac-12 opponent, but the other seven, LSU's SEC, USC's Big Ten, BYU's Big 12, Michigan's Big Ten, Penn State's Big Ten, Tennessee's SEC, Washington is Big Ten. So you're adding in four more Big Ten teams, two more SEC teams, to where your final number is eight SEC, seven Big Ten. As much as in the automatics there of the top 12, it's very SEC heavy. You've now actually had the Big Ten catch up with four new teams in those plus eight spots there to where the numbers are very close. The Big 12 adds a second team. The ACC comes up just short of adding a second team as SMU would be your first team out of the field. They only get Miami in the field there for the ACC. So how would the matchups work out? Would you go conference versus conference? And if that is the case, you would then have LSU play Tennessee for a second time. You would then have USC play Washington, Michigan play Penn State, and that would leave you having BYU playing Boise State in a play-in game. Do you just do it 13 versus 20, 14 versus 19, 15 versus 18, 16 versus 17? Do you cross the conference matchups that they were talking about and not actually use the rankings? The problem is you've got four Big Ten teams in there. You're at some point going to have a Big Ten team playing a Big Ten team at some point, most likely. Well, I guess you probably wouldn't. You could still line it up still any way you wanted to. How you're going to do so, though, could be a little bit delicate. So if you did 13 versus 20, that'd be LSU versus Boise State. You would then have USC versus Washington. Then it would be BYU versus Tennessee. And you'd still have Michigan versus Penn State. If you don't want the matchups to cross against conferences, you then would have to sort of figure out what would make the most sense. The closest thing that would make the most sense would be 13 versus 14, 15 versus 16, 17 versus 18, and 19 versus 20. In that situation, you would have LSU versus USC, BYU versus Michigan, Penn State versus Tennessee, Washington versus Boise State. These are sort of the problems with their idea of the 20-team field. It would, if they're not going to just go by the pure rankings, there would be some questions about how the matchups would work out. Certainly. And I understand the idea of we're losing the conference championship games. We've got to figure out a way to make up for that money. I get it. Now, personally, here would be my argument. Let's stay at 12 and keep the conference championship games. Novel idea, right? Let's just keep the conference championship games for what we have. But here's what you would have to do to make what we need to have happen in the college football playoff. You'd have to move everything up. You've heard me say it before. Let's move everything up. We're taking too long to play the playoff. We're taking too long to get the playoff started. We're taking too long to play the playoff. And so, with that all being the case, there's a lot of flaws in this 20-team idea. So, no, I'm not surprised here. It sort of fell on its face. It was obvious that it was probably one that was being pushed by the networks like ESPN more than the conferences. I know the SEC is obviously, people believe ESPN is the SEC mouthpiece and vice versa, that the SEC is ESPN's mouthpiece in these meetings. My guess is the SEC still wasn't probably, or at least in this case, Greg Sankey was not a massive fan of this idea either. You're going to, at some point, see some sort of someone bend the knee to move this thing forward if they're going to get past 12. The SEC and Greg Sankey are still in favor of 16. The Big Ten's in favor of 24. Personally, keep it at 12. I didn't like 12. I think 12 has been fine. I don't think that 12 has broken the system. I don't think 12 has broken the seasons down. I think there are still games where I go out and say, hey, wait a second here. This game no longer has the meaning it once did. It is okay to say that. It also is okay to say that the playoff has added some meaning to other games. Now, here's my problem, and this has always been my problem, that because, well, we now have money being paid for these rosters. Okay. That's your decision. It's your decision to pay the money for the rosters. You want to invest big money to have these rosters? Okay. Well, now we have to worry about our fans' attention of seeing if they're going to stay in there. When did this become a thing? 15 years ago, you know, we never had the conversation of, well, you know what? We just got to worry about if the fans will still care if they're no longer a part of the playoffs. Okay, so now we're worried about, let's just call it what they are, bad fans. Your team's not having the year you wanted to have. Your team's not having the success that you wanted to have. So now you're just done? Is this because of the prices? Okay, then let's have that conversation if you're the schools. Fall on your sword here. Understand your place. But no, we're going to have to go and do it in another way that messes up everything because you don't understand. These are people who don't understand the sport that are making these decisions. Specifically, and this isn't because of my, according to some, and according to someone who'll be sitting across the studio from me in about 20 minutes, my SEC bias, we have a person at the lead of the Big Ten who does not care about college football. Let's just make that clear. He does not care about college football. He cares about business. Whatever you may think of Greg Sankey, at least Greg Sankey has been his entire career involved in college athletics. Tony Petitti has been his entire career involved in professional sports and television. And he's done a terrific job at the Big Ten. I'm not telling you he hasn't. He has. He's done a phenomenal job as the commissioner of the Big Ten Conference. But this is where the problem has came in to where you pushed out a number of these commissioners that you had in the power conferences. So Bob Bowlesby was the commissioner of the Big 12 for years, got shoved out. Bob Bowlesby, before he was the commissioner of the Big 12, was the athletic director at Stanford. Now, who's the commissioner of the Big 12? Brett Yormark, who was in the agency world. At the Big 10, you had Jim Delaney, who had been a college sports lifer. You replaced him with someone that was not equipped for the job in Kevin Warren and really did the Big Ten some damage. And so when Kevin finally left and went back to the NFL, thank goodness, you brought in Tony Petitti. And Tony's brought stability and he's brought respect to the Big Ten in a lot of these conversations because he can say, well, this is what we've done in Major League Baseball. This is what we did when I was at ABC. This is what we did when I was at CBS. This is what we did when I was at blah, blah, blah. And for some reason, he has just had everybody in the sport eating out of the palm of his hand for the last couple of years, except for Sankey. Now, the SEC and the ACC still have two guys who have been involved in college sports their entire careers, in Sankey and then Jim Phillips, who previously was the AD at Northwestern and been an AD at multiple spots before that and worked his way up through the college athletics ladder throughout his career. But we're going to discuss the 20-team field. I want to throw it out there to Bud coming next hour of this idea that was sort of thrown around over the last 48 hours. It doesn't seem like it's going anywhere, but it is now a new idea that's been placed out there for the future of the college football playoff. 6:40 on this Tuesday morning. Got to step out for a break. We continue on the
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1: On this Tuesday morning, as we continue on the Morning Monster on 640 WXSM, the Sports Monster, 101.5 WQTHD2 as well. So, as we continue on this Tuesday morning here on the show, Brent Hubbs of VolQuest had a great story yesterday. Headline reading, how an out-of-the-blue voicemail helped spark Kim Caldwell's healing and program resetting offseason. Everyone in the Lady Vols program, including head coach Kim Caldwell, thought it was a joke. Quote, this is Jeff Van Gundy, the voicemail message on the Lady Vols main landline office phone said. This came during the season, okay? So they had a phone in their office that they really didn't even know existed, but they came into work one day and there was a light blinking on it saying there was a voicemail. And the voicemail was from, obviously, longtime NBA head coach, formerly of the Knicks and the Rockets, now assistant coach with the LA Clippers, obviously also spent a long time as an analyst for ESPN there for Jeff, now was saying to them, hey, this is Jeff Van Gundy, just obviously wanted to talk to Kim Caldwell. And he had been watching Tennessee play last season, and he was impressed by their style, but he also saw obviously the troubles that were coming with Kim Caldwell and how the season was going. And he was calling to be sort of a sounding board and someone to sort of give her some words of encouragement in the 2025-26 season there of Kim Caldwell. And it's a really good piece by Hubs and VolQuest that goes into a number of different things. And they also spoke to Van Gundy. They didn't just speak to Kim Caldwell in the story. They also spoke to Van Gundy in the story. He said, quote, my first call was out of the blue. It probably was a bit creepy. She had someone call back to make sure it was me. I was just calling for support. I was a younger head coach, too. Sometimes you win big. Sometimes you get your butt kicked. You have to be able to handle them both well. And he had seen this was, I believe, not long after the South Carolina postgame press conference, where she made the comment about her team quitting on her, if you'll remember, after Tennessee got beat by 43 that day by the Gamecocks on that Sunday afternoon in Columbia. And he called and sort of was like, hey, I'm really impressed by the way you've handled yourself. I'm impressed by the way that your team plays. I'm impressed by your system. He really enjoys the system that they play. But he added that, you know, he could see that there were some problems coming and he wanted to be there to sort of, if nobody else was, have someone say to her, everything's going to be okay. Everything's going to be all right. We've all been there for a coach at some point, said Van Gundy. He added, the initial call was nothing other than when you've had as much success as she has had as young as she's done it, you don't want to think this, but from the outside, I thought it could be the best thing for a coaching career. You learn what you're about. You go back and you evaluate what you truly do believe in. You get mentally stronger, and quite frankly, you get humbled. It's a hard profession. It's a hard job. It's all those things. He also went on to say, I started to really enjoy the conversations, and I really wanted to learn about how they did things. She plays a style you obviously don't see in the NBA. You haven't seen it in the men's basketball since the old Loyola Marymount teams of Paul Westhead. So I wanted to see how it was installed. But as far as our talk, she doesn't need any X's and O's stuff from me. It's more like, how do you handle a tough year? It's not me giving her advice. We just talk about things. And he actually even watches some of the practices. She sends him tape from what they're doing in practice, and he said, quote, I can say the two practices I observed last week were by far the best I'd seen this summer from them. I thought they had really, really good carryover from the previous week. I've probably learned more than I have helped her. Remember, Kim came from Division II at Glenville State in West Virginia, then went to 1 year at Marshall. She's not someone who's been around the top coaches in college basketball, whether that's men's or women's side. Her mentor was her dad, who was her coach, who then later became her assistant coach. And then he passed away not long before, obviously, she got the job at Tennessee. Her husband's a basketball coach, Justin, who she met while at Glenville State when he was the men's coach. And now he's obviously a part of Rick Barnes' staff as sort of an analyst there for Tennessee men's basketball. Beyond that, those are like the two people she's known most outside of, obviously, some of the people she went up against in Division II ranks. And then really, she probably didn't have enough time to get to know anybody when she was at Marshall. Didn't really have enough time to obviously get to know some people in her first couple of years inside the SEC. Whether or not even that's sort of what her personality is. And there's probably the question of if that is what her personality is. But she's had obviously Rick Barnes on the men's side of things to be there. And they've both talked about that over the last couple of years at Tennessee.

0: Now to have somebody with the experience of Jeff Van Gundy at the professional level to reach out himself to do this, I think says a lot about JVG. I think it says a lot about him. And it's a really good piece. If you haven't had the chance to read it, I do recommend you recommend you going out there and finding it there on VolQuest from Monday morning. I'll add, it also goes into the off-season there for Kim Caldwell about things that she's worked on, things that obviously she wanted to fix, things that she was like, you know what? We messed up here. We can't do that again. We got to learn from the mistake they made last year. And when it sort of started hitting her, hey, there's going to be a lot of changes, not only on the roster, but on her staff following the season as well. It's a really good piece that I recommend you go find there on VolQuest from Monday morning. Also, the Lady Vols announced on Monday their out-of-conference schedule for next season. And so with that, they've announced that obviously they have some notable out-of-conference games, including they'll welcome in the defending national champion and the preseason ranked number 9 UCLA Bruins there into Knoxville. They'll also play UConn at a location to be announced. They will also play Virginia Tech on the road. Remember, Virginia Tech got 2 of the former Lady Vols out of the transfer portal. They'll play Baylor in Nashville later on in the out-of-conference portion of the season as well. If you're wondering about that UCLA game, that game, again, will be in Knoxville on November 22nd. That's, let's see, the weekend before Thanksgiving, I believe, is when November 22nd is. That's Sunday, November 22nd. That's the Sunday before Thanksgiving when UCLA will be in Knoxville there for that matchup with the defending national champions and the Lady Vols. So you start looking ahead to the season there for Tennessee and where they can be looking ahead to there in some notable out-of-conference games. They know their conference opponents. They know they're going to have home contests against LSU, Ole Miss, Kentucky, Oklahoma, road trips to South Carolina, Vanderbilt, Texas, Kentucky. What they do not know is the order of those games. The SEC has still not announced how that season is going to be broken down and the way the season is going to look like there for them. But still, they will still wait to see what the full schedule will look like there as it gets closer to time. 6:52 on this Tuesday morning as we continue here on the Morning Monster. Gonna step out for one final break. Wrap up first hour of the show after this on 640 the BXSM.
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8: Off to muggy start here on this Tuesday morning. Temperatures in the 70s. We're going to be close to 90 degrees. Hot, humid again today. Watching that next chance for some storms that will move in sometime late afternoon into this evening. Damaging winds, the primary risk here. Also some flash flooding possible through later this evening. From Storm Team Love Weather, I'm meteorologist Jeremy Eisenhoff.
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0: Wrapping up hour number one on this Tuesday morning, 6:56 here on this Tuesday. Just a note to get to before we go into the second hour of the show, and Bud will be joining us. Florida announced yesterday, there for the Gators, they're going to honor Steve Spurrier this upcoming season. They're going to wear some throwback uniforms to honor the 1966 season there for Spurrier when he won the Heisman Trophy 60 years ago now. There for the head ball coach and the Johnson City native, as they've wore similar ones to this in the past, but they're going to have the white helmet with the blue circle there for them that they've had in the years past there for them this upcoming season for a game. They've not announced which game they're going to wear that uniform for yet, but they will be wearing those at some point during the 2026 season, I should say, to honor the 1966 season there for Spurrier. So we'll wait to see. Those would be home uniforms they would wear those for. So your options there for Florida this upcoming season for when they would wear them this year would be, they have the Fort Atlantic Campbell games. No, Ole Miss, South Carolina, Oklahoma, Vanderbilt. Anybody got any thoughts which one they're going to wear that one for? I would think they're going to wear that one for the South Carolina game, right? You would wear that to honor Steve when he's going up against the other school that he coached at, obviously inside the SEC. That's what I would think. Now, whether or not it'll play out that way or not, we'll have to see. But they will wear those at some point this season to honor the head ball coach this upcoming season in what is the 60th anniversary of his Heisman Trophy season in 1966. 6:58 here on a Tuesday morning. Got to step out for a break. 1 hour down, three more to go. Coming up in hour number two, ladies and gentlemen, Bud will be joining us in the second hour of the show. We'll get his thoughts on the newly proposed college football playoff idea of 20 teams. Let's meet in the middle between 16 and 24. Let's talk 20 as well as a craze sweeping the Tri-Cities. We'll do that as we continue as well on the Morning Monster on 640 WXSM, the Sports Monster.
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12: Pro Bowl defensive tackle Quinnen Williams and the Dallas Cowboys have agreed to a massive three-year, $105.9 million contract extension. The blockbuster deal locks in over $100 million in guarantees, tying the former Jet to Dallas as a defensive cornerstone for the next 5 years. Now among the highest paid interior linemen, you got to produce. I'm Drake Toll.
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8: A muggy start here on this Tuesday morning. Temperatures in the 70s. We're going to be close to 90 degrees, hot, humid again today. Watching that next chance for some storms that will move in sometime late afternoon into this evening. Damaging winds, the primary risk here. Also some flash flooding possible through later this evening. From Storm Team Love Weather, I'm meteorologist Jeremy Eisenhoff.
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0: Time for a Monster Sports update on the Tuesday morning. I'm Jacob Townsend on 640 the BXSM, the sports monster. MLB scores last night. The Braves followed home to the Mets 8-5 in Atlanta. The Braves did get some fairly good news from manager Walt Weiss on Monday when he said Spencer Strider and Hurston Waldrop will begin their throwing programs this week as they try to mount the rehab to return this season there for the Braves in their rotation or in the bullpen there with the possibility for one of them going forward this year. Speaking of not being able to return from injury, Reds starting pitcher Hunter Green is going to have season-ending surgery for a torn UCL after he got a second opinion on Monday. The 27-year-old will now have to miss the rest of the 2026 season. Tim Anderson, the former two-time All-Star and former batting champ for the Chicago White Sox, announced his retirement from baseball after 10 seasons on Monday, saying the game no longer brought him joy. MLB also announced on Monday the 2026 postseason schedule, which includes a potential World Series Game 7 that, if we get to that point, would be played on Halloween this year. So we would wrap up the postseason in October. Remember, last year, Game 6 of the World Series of the Blue Jays-Dodgers series was played on World Series. It was played on Halloween. Game 7 was played in early November. Heather Dinich of ESPN, their college football playoff insider, tweeted that last night. As expected, no decision was made today during a college football playoff executive meeting on a future college football playoff model. But the idea of a 20-team model is also not being evaluated right now, which came after Josh Pate's tweet on Sunday. More time during the video conference was spent exploring a 24-team format, and the CFP staff presented a lot of information as relates to the calendar, academic, recruiting, etc., and the possibility of unwinding conference championship games. December 1st is the deadline to decide the format if it's going to change for the 2027 season. The NCAA's motion to stay the injunction in Colorado that brought an extra year of eligibility to all of the class of 2022 now 2 weeks ago was denied on Monday by the same judge, Charlotte Sweeney, in the state of Colorado, who granted the injunction 2 weeks ago. So now the NCAA continues to have to fight for their appeal there in the state of Colorado. Also, the NCAA and FBI announced a partnership to combat athlete sexploitation on Monday as they are educating athletes on how to prevent private images from falling into the wrong hands. In NFL news, Cowboys and defensive lineman Quinnen Williams reached a 3-year, $105.9 million extension on Monday. Ex-NFL quarterback Derek Carr is joining the coaching staff for UCLA as a special advisor to quarterbacks and head coach Bob Chesney. Former Mississippi State basketball coach and the father of former Middle Tennessee and Ole Miss basketball coach Kermit Davis Sr., passing away on Monday at the age of 91. That is your Monster Sports Update on a Tuesday morning here on 640 WXSM, the Sports Monster.
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8: A muggy start here on this Tuesday morning. Temperatures in the 70s. We're going to be close to 90 degrees, hot and humid again today. Watching that next chance for some storms that will move in sometime late afternoon into this evening. Damaging winds, the primary risk here. Also some flash flooding possible through later this evening. From Storm Team Love Weather, I'm meteorologist Jeremy Eisenhoff.
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0: 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ETSU football is going to have a meet and greet for the fans on Saturday, August 22nd at 11:30 a.m. at William B. Green Jr. Stadium. There'll be giveaways, autographs, schedule posters for the upcoming 2026 campaign for Will Healy and the Bucks. Just a week before game number one against Campbell. That follows the week after on August 29th. But Saturday, August 22nd at 11:30 a.m. there at William B. Green Jr. Stadium, football meet and greet with ETSU. Top commit for Tennessee, David Gabriel George, is a part of the 2027 recruiting class, told On3 and Rivals as Chad Simmons on Monday. His commitment is to Tennessee and officially shuts down his recruitment. No more conversations with Ohio State. No more conversations with Ole Miss. He is locked into Tennessee, telling Chad Simmons, I'm not doing anything with anyone else now. I'm just talking to Tennessee. My commitment is to Tennessee, and now I'm just focused on my senior season at the Baylor School in Chattanooga. Also, a four-star Tennessee recruit, 2028 quarterback target Caden Kraft out of Charlotte, North Carolina, specifically Lake Norman High School, the standout QB, will be making his announcement in a little under a week. Next Monday, he will announce whether or not he is going to be coming to Tennessee or going to play elsewhere for his college football career, as he has set his date there for his commitment next Monday on August 17th. Tennessee Athletics announces a record-breaking fundraising year for a fifth consecutive year in 2026 as they raised $175.5 million in the 2026 fiscal year. That is just a little bit over what their previous record was last year in 2025 of $169.5 million. Former Tennessee star offensive lineman Cade Mays suffers an injury with the Detroit Lions. Lily maybe was going to fight for a starting spot there for the Lions this upcoming season, but after a wrist injury on practice over the weekend, he will now miss a significant period of time. University of Florida on Monday unveiled a retro jersey to honor Steve Spurrier as this year's the 60th anniversary of his Heisman campaign in 1966. There for the Johnson City native, they will now be wearing a special uniform in honor of his performance there during that season at some point here during the 2026 campaign. The Tennessee Lady Vols basketball team announced their 2026 non-conference schedule on Tuesday. They're going to open up with an exhibition game against Florida A&M on October 27th. Then they will host Duquesne on November 2nd. They're going to be on the road at Coppin State on November 5th. They'll host New Haven on November 10th. Middle Tennessee will come into town on November 12th. That will then be followed by a meeting with a road trip at Belmont November 17th, hosting Radford November 19th, hosting UCLA and the return trip of that meeting November 22nd. Then on November 27th and November 29th, they'll be on the road at an unannounced multi-team event on the weekend of Thanksgiving. They'll travel to Virginia Tech and Blacksburg on December 3rd in the SEC-ACC Challenge, host Georgia State December 6th, host North Carolina Central on December 8th. Then they will take on UConn on December 12th. It will not be in Knoxville or Storrs. The site is to be announced in that matchup this season. They'll host Alabama A&M December 15th. They will then take on Baylor December 18th in Nashville, and they'll wrap up out-of-conference play on December 21st at home against Morehead State. And ETSU women's soccer is picked for a tie for second in the preseason soccer poll in the Southern Conference. Samford gets 10 of 11 first-place votes. They're the preseason favorites. ETSU tied for second place with Furman there with the Bucks. And three players were named to the All-SoCon team for ETSU as well. That's your drill, sponsored by your neighborhood Quick Stop Marathon Markets, running when you run out, with locations throughout the Tri-Cities and in the Greenville area.

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1: Seven 7:13 on the Tuesday. We had an hour number two on this Tuesday morning. Jacob Townsend with you, along with Bud.
2: Good morning, Bud. You know, it's not exactly anything you've ever heard Arnold Schwarzenegger or Sylvester Stallone yell out, right?
1: We haven't even gotten started right? This morning.
2: Oh, we're well underway.
1: I wish you'd been in this commercial break. Goodness. Somebody took their Wheaties this morning. That's Bud, everybody.
2: Hey, good morning.
1: How are you, my friend?
2: Man, I'm all right.
1: We got a lot to get to this morning. We're going to discuss a number of different things, including the 2010 college football playoff idea that has been broached, I guess would be a good way to describe it.
2: We're going to save it.
1: We got bigger things to get to.
2: Well, I understand we're not going to officially get to it. I would like to, however, add, why do they have to keep messing with it? It's like it's a scab. There's a big old juicy scab right there on their knee, and they're like, oh, I got to pick at that.
1: I understand that.
2: If you just leave it alone, it's going to be okay.
1: Yeah, but it's right
2: there. The longer you pick at it, the worse it's going to get, sure. And the longer it's going to be an eyesore and a problem for everybody. Stop picking at it.
1: Problem for everybody.
2: You've already ruined college football.
1: Oh, stop.
2: Leave it alone.
1: Stop.
2: Just leave it alone.
1: We're going to get to that.
2: All right.
1: College football arch enemies. We'll do that next hour as well. You'll love that one.
2: I'll bet.
1: One person's an archenemy of five different schools, according to ESPN. And if I had to tell you right now, Bud, there's only one player in the history of Tennessee who's an archenemy of a school, who would you think that would be? Any player in Tennessee history?
2: Any player? Condridge Holloway.
1: No. See, it's not Peyton.
2: That's always the answer. That's always the answer to the UT quiz.
1: For now, at least. It's not Reggie White.
2: Is it a player or a coach?
1: It is a player.
2: It is a player. A player who many other teams consider the biggest villain in the history of college football.
1: There's an archenemy for each team.
2: Right, but I heard you say earlier today that one of them was six.
1: One person is
2: that's
1: five
2: not the,
1: different
2: that's
1: teams.
2: That's not no. The Tennessee guy.
1: No, the Tennessee person is only for one team.
2: Oh, who's the team?
1: South Carolina.
2: I don't.
1: We'll save that for next hour.
2: I can't imagine.
1: It's not
2: going to
1: be who you think.
2: Yeah.
1: And folks, it's not T. Martin. You may be going, it's T. Martin. He went 19 for no. It's not T. Martin.
2: Not T. Martin.
1: Also, coming later on this morning, it's been a while since we've seen
2: it. Why do you make our listeners sound that way?
1: What did I say?
2: Well, the way you made them sound.
1: Did I give a high pitch to
2: it? Sort of a little bit of a, you know.
1: Folks,
2: I like to think they're more, you know, grounded.
1: More base.
2: You know, I'm not necessarily more base, but more grounded and down to earth. I don't know that they would have sounded like a petulant child.
1: Folks, that's not about the listeners. It's about something else that happened about 10 seconds before I turned the mic on. CBS Sports did an article yesterday, Bud, about the recent lack of the FCS surprise upset of a Power 4 team. But what is the recent history of that? What's the numbers? What's the possible upsets that could happen this year? I'm going to ask this question. What percentage chance would you give ETSU into going into Chapel Hill and beating North Carolina on September 12th? We'll do that coming up later on this morning as well. Birthdays are coming up, and a college football coach has done something that, if I may say so myself, Bud, maybe the most offensive thing any college football coach has ever done to you.
2: To me?
1: To you.
2: To me personally?
1: To you.
2: It's Belichick.
1: It is not Bill Belichick.
2: Well, then this isn't the worst thing any college football coach has done to me.
1: I think you're going
2: to
1: disagree. We'll save that later on this morning as well. Folks, you're not going to want to leave. 7:17 on this Tuesday morning.
2: But I might.
1: I can't make those promises. 423-477-1064, 423-477-1064 as we continue on this Tuesday morning. But Bud, you sent me a text yesterday.
2: Yeah.
1: And we, every once in a while, we correspond outside the office.
2: We will. Yeah, every once in a while.
1: You don't want to do it too often. You want to save it for the show, as the old saying goes. You want to save it for the show. But you sent me a text yesterday, and all the text said, everybody, from Bud, was this. I'm going to read it verbatim. Can we spend the whole show tomorrow talking about Grape Doctor enough? ?
2: Yeah, yeah.
1: My response was, please.
2: Please.
1: And you responded with,
2: yay.
1: Yay.
2: Yeah. Yeah.
1: Go ahead, bud.
2: Well, it seems to me that we are at an easily fleeced community. Now that I think about it, the voice you did a minute ago was perfect. Come on. It's grape flavored soda, right? There's grape flavored soda all over the place. You got your grape slice. You got your grape Fanta, your grape knee high. You've got your various store brand grape flavored sodas. I understand that, that Dr. Enough is a local.
1: It's local.
2: And folks love it. I get that.
1: Yeah.
2: I get that. And I appreciate that.
1: Yeah.
2: You know, shop local, man. For heaven's sakes, don't go to Walmart at Christmas. Go downtown Jonesboro.
1: Shop local. Listen local.
2: Sure. Yeah. Sure.
1: Yeah.
2: But my goodness, the social media is plummet up with it.
1: Yes.
2: I'm afraid there's going to be violence in the streets.
1: And I saw that Tri-City Beverage announced that they are working.
2: They're trying. Yeah, they're building. They're putting up new factories. We're thanks to you people, we're not going to end up getting our data centers because they're going to make those Dr. Enough purple grape dispensaries.
1: Maybe that was the plan all along.
2: Maybe it is. Well, what about our data centers, dagnabbit? Where are we going to store all of our nuclear waste? And they're popping up Dr. Enough plants all over the place.
1: People were excited. And I give credit to Dr. Enough. They did a really nice job of promotion.
2: Yeah. But what do you mean? They just announced. They did no promotion whatsoever.
1: They just released it. Come get it.
2: And we went buggy.
1: Come get it.
2: As a community.
1: Yeah.
2: Well, absolutely buggy.
1: Yeah.
2: And now I'm seeing all the little markets.
1: Yeah.
2: All the little stores are like, hey, we got it. We got it.
1: Our friends at Shamrock Beverage.
2: We got two cases. Yeah. Get down here. I saw that.
1: Yeah.
2: We've got two cases. Get down here. No.
1: Yes.
2: No. If you've got two cases, you don't unleash the populace. Because the first guy through the door is going to buy both cases. And then he's going to be on Facebook Marketplace. I got the purple drink. Come on. You'll get one when you get one. Have you tried it?
1: No. Personally, I'm not a big grape drinker.
2: I have not.
1: I'm not a grape fan.
2: Grape's not my favorite. I look forward to at some point enjoying a frosty cold one.
1: Yeah.
2: Perhaps somewhere down the line. Will I go queue up like I'm getting a new cell phone? I will not, sir. Wait in line and be handed some sort of card. Yeah, you're number 47.
1: Look at me.
2: It might be next Thursday. It's okay. I brought a couple of empty Dr. Enough bottles with me.
1: What could those be used for?
2: Right. Well, I'm going to be here until next Thursday. You do the math.
1: Yeah, I got you. I personally am not a... I don't love the flavored drinks. You know me, bud. I like my Coca-Cola. Give me a Coke. We're good. I don't need the cherry Coke. I don't need the vanilla Coke. I'm good on just the Coke.
2: As Bill Cosby once said to Eddie Murphy, have a Coke and a smile and shut up.
1: Yeah, I'm good with that. I'm not sure if I want to attach myself to Bill Cosby, but yeah, sure. We'll go with that. We'll go with that this morning. But yeah.
2: I think we allow ourselves to lose focus on the things in this world that are important, that are crucial, because somebody dangles a Furperty in her face. It's like you ever seen a parent calm a kid down by rattling their keys?
1: Yeah,
2: you've seen that,
1: oh,
2: right?
1: Yeah,
2: the kid's pitching some kind of holy terror fit.
1: Yeah.
2: You get your keys out and you rattle them around, and all of a sudden the kid's just like Well, they've added purple drink to the keychain.
1: Dr. Enough, we would like to have
2: hey, a tell you what, well, send us a case.
1: No, yes,
2: send us a
1: absolutely.
2: Case.
1: Absolutely.
2: Yeah.
1: Absolutely.
2: Absolutely. Send us a case. We'll give our true and honest opinion of it.
1: Also, if you all would like to do keychains, well, you know, WXSM, and maybe we partner up and do some keychains.
2: Get WXSM on one side and Purple Drink on the other?
1: I don't know if you saw, but, you know.
2: A little Dr. Enough grape flavored.
1: You know, Monster Energy is now taking over sponsorship of the Big 12 Conference. Yeah. It's now Monster Energy, Big 12 football, basketball. Houston's posted a picture of they now have the sponsorship on their floor. It's just this big black label in the paint of the free throw lane.
2: Where they're going to slap a new sponsor?
1: No, it's just a black label. It says Big 12 on one side, Monster Energy logo on the other, and it's just on a white basketball floor, cream, however you want to describe that color. It is just laying there black, and it's like, boy, that doesn't look great. That, you know, we'll put a WXSM and Dr. Enough and partner up.
2: Tell you what, we'll put your logo on all of our station apparel.
1: It's on its way.
2: You're going to need to buy us some station apparel. But feel free to slap your logo on it.
1: From the state of Virginia, you know, in the state of Virginia, we have the law that you actually have the license. You have to have the license to play on both sides.
2: Front and back. Yeah.
1: Tennessee, we don't.
2: No.
1: We get Dr. Enough front license play on the WXSM van. Hello?
2: I'm all for it.
1: Yeah.
2: I'm all for it.
1: We know somebody who knows them.
2: Yeah.
1: Fairly well, actually. Stroll down the hall maybe during a commercial break. Mm. Throw out some proposals.
2: Yeah.
1: Lay some sheets on the desk.
2: Let's do
1: what you
2: that.
1: Think here, pal?
2: Let's come on, make pal. That happen. Let's make that happen.
1: Come on. 7:24 on a Tuesday. So, Bud, after the show today, is going to be going out. Folks looking for a grape Dr. Enough. If you know a location where he can find that, send that to him on Facebook or Twitter, whichever one. However you can get in touch with Bud, send that on over to Bud. That's how he's going to spend his Tuesday afternoon.
2: Tell you what, we'll do it like they do the little medallion hunt over at Funfest.
1: Okay.
2: Send me clues.
1: Please. I need this more than anything. I need people to start sending you clues.
2: Yeah.
1: I don't even know how to get this started, but I need this to happen.
2: You need this to happen? You think this is crucial?
1: I want you.
2: Yeah.
1: And then I want a tracker on your car.
2: We're not putting any trackers on my car.
1: Just for now. We'll take it off afterwards.
2: No. Then we'll put a tracker on your car and I'll take your car. How's that?
1: Absolutely not.
2: Right.
1: Absolutely not.
2: Yeah.
1: No.
2: There are enough flock cameras in the area. They'll know where I am.
1: I've read about that.
2: They'll know where to find me.
1: I've read about that. 7:25 on a Tuesday.
2: And don't go hiding them over at the dump or something cheesy like that. Put them in a store somewhere.
1: Hold up.
2: You know, I don't want to be over there wrestling the seagulls.
1: That people put in there the dump?
2: I'm saying if we're hiding this like a medallion and you're going to send me clues, don't go, you know, don't go, hurry off and in a dash, you'll find it deep beneath the trash. No, I won't.
1: Well done, Doctor.
2: No, I will not.
1: Well done. That's where you sort of wave the flag and go, nope.
2: That's one of the flags
1: I wave.
2: That's
1: a bridge too far?
2: That's one of the flags I wave. It needs to be clearly displayed on a shelf somewhere in a climate-controlled environment.
1: Yeah, in an establishment.
2: Sure.
1: Okay.
2: The more I think about this is a horrible idea.
1: You don't want any part of this?
2: I don't want any part of this. You go do it and tell me how it goes. I'll stay here and read the clues.
1: Break into covers.
2: This just in.
1: Ainge and Rice are deep
2: this
1: into some
2: in.
1: College football conversation at around 11:10. Sorry, everybody. Jacob is in
2: just a minute,
1: Johnson
2: just a minute.
1: City.
2: This latest update.
1: Jason's he's on just Walnut
2: crossed,
1: Street.
2: Jason, Jacob has just crossed over into Sullivan County.
1: 7:26 on a Tuesday. We're going to talk college football playoff. 20 teams or not, Bud? You in or out? Seems like he's out.
2: I'm very out.
1: We'll get his thoughts. Let me run by the true idea of it here by him once we return on the Morning Monster and 640 to WXSM.
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18: Off to muggy start here on this Tuesday morning. Temperatures in the 70s. We're going to be close to 90 degrees. Hot, humid again today. Watching that next chance for some storms that will move in sometime late afternoon into this evening. Damaging winds, the primary risk here. Also some flash flooding possible through later this evening. From Storm Team Love Weather, I'm meteorologist Jeremy Eisenhoff.
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0: 7:31 of the Tuesday. I've been saving that one up for you. All right, so as we continue here on the Morning Monster, 640 the XSM, the Sports Monster. Hey, bud, I mentioned this yesterday morning, and I brought it up obviously last hour if people were with me in the 6 o'clock hour, that a 20-team college football playoff idea was floated. Floated. Mm-hmm. Broached. It certainly seems like it didn't go anywhere. That it was one of those where, according to Chris Vanini of The Athletic, they had a meeting yesterday virtually. There was a virtual meeting with the 10 conference commissioners, all 10 FBS conference commissioners, along with the Notre Dame athletic director, the College Football Playoff Executive Committee. And the only time it was even really brought up was somebody brought up the tweet from Josh Pate on Sunday, the College Football Voice podcast. He obviously hosts the Josh Pate College Football Show, part of ESPN, On Three, does some other stuff as well. And he said, hey, there's an idea that's being, he said, I know 16 and 24 is the two that's being talked about the most, but there is a new idea that's out there. It's 20 teams. And from, according to Vanini, that's really about the only time it was mentioned yesterday in the meeting was one of the commissioners was like, hey, what's going on with this tweet? We know Josh. Usually he's pretty well respected. He knows his stuff. What's all this about, 20 teams? Where'd this come from?
1: Yeah.
0: And it was sort of knocked away. They didn't waste any time on it. It was more yesterday's meeting, according to reports, were about they continued conversation about 24 teams, didn't go anywhere, no decisions were made, and also it was more about TV revenue, how they would sort of figure out TV revenue in the future with the fact of if they are going to be expanding the college football playoff in almost really any shape, form, or fashion, chances are the college football conference championship games would be going away. And so that would be a lot of money going away for all those leagues, specifically the power conference leagues. How would they find the way to make up for that money? Where would that money be made up for in college football playoff expansion? Those were a lot what the conversations were about. The 20-team idea, though, that was floated out there, according to reports, is the idea that you would take the top 12 teams in the rankings. They would be just automatically in. Those 12 teams are in. So as I did last hour, I just took the top 12 teams right now in the preseason coaches poll, just for the example. So you take Ohio State, Oregon, Georgia, Texas, Notre Dame, Indiana, Miami, Texas A&M, Oklahoma, Ole Miss, Alabama, and Texas Tech. Those 12 teams are in. Then your next eight would be in sort of a play-in situation. Go ahead.
1: I think it's worthy of note that he just rattled off those top 12 from the top of his head.
0: I saw it earlier this
1: morning. I'm just pointing that out. I think it's fascinating.
0: So you take the next eight. Now, at some point, you would have to include a group of six representative. You would think. If we're doing so in a 12-team playoff, you would think in a 20-team playoff, it'd be safe to assume a group of six representative would be in there. Mm-hmm. Now, in the coaches' poll, there's not a group of six team in the top 25.
1: Sure.
0: There's not one actually until once you get to number 36 in the receiving votes category,
1: and that,
0: which is Boise State.
1: That, to me, is part of the problem with preseason polls. Is the first group of six you find, isn't you said at 36?
0: 36, yes.
1: Okay. Now, we both know that by the end of the season,
0: there are
1: going to be.
0: Yeah.
1: So it's your best group of six team is starting out at 36.
0: Yeah, in the coaches' poll.
1: They're going to have to win so many games and play so well before they crack the top 25 and then before they move up to any kind of position where they might be considered respectable. And they may do that.
0: Yeah.
1: Now, they don't have as difficult a schedule as Arkansas does. I'll grant you that. But that's part of the problem is we're acting like some 36th-ranked team is going to get in because of this stupid policy. They're not going to be a 36th-ranked team.
0: No.
1: I mean, it may not be Boise. Yeah. It may be somebody else. But I think that's part of the problem with these rankings. I'm not against the preseason rankings. I enjoy them.
0: Yeah.
1: But they do, the way we do business now, they kind of hamstring you.
0: If
1: you're starting off well behind the eight ball.
0: If you cling to them, as the season goes on, if you still use your preseason rankings as your guide, then yes.
1: But I'm not even talking about the preseason. You start at 36.
0: Yeah.
1: Right? You start at 36. You're going to have to go a long ways to get to a point of what would be considered respectable. You're going to be well into the season before you ever show up in any kind of actual, hey, look where these guys hard charging.
0: Now, Boise State will have an opportunity early. They play Oregon in the out of conference. If they could somehow, not, they don't have to win that game. But if they did what they did 2 years ago, which is they play a game that goes down to the wire, Boise State ended up being a top 15 team in the country by the end of the season. They lost that game, won their other 11, went on to win the Mountain West, and now they're in the Pac-12. It should be noted they're now in the Pac-12, no longer the Mountain West. But we'll see what happens with that. But let's just use the idea that Boise State would get into the field. So you would take them and the other seven that are right outside the top 12. So you would not take your top 20. You would take really your top 19 and then a plus one. So LSU, USC, BYU, Michigan, Penn State, Tennessee, Washington would be your next seven teams that you would add into the field. You would think that you would just go by your ranking, right, for your play-in games. You would just say LSU plays Boise State, USC plays Washington, or BYU would play Washington, USC would play USC play Washington, BYU would play Tennessee, Michigan would play Penn State. That's not actually exactly what they're looking at the moment in this idea. Now, again, this is an idea that's, according to most reports, is not going to end up being a real possibility. But they're looking at actually trying to maybe do those games of inside conference opponents where you would actually have four Big Ten teams in that scenario. So you could have two Big Ten games if you wanted that. You could also have SEC versus SEC, which would be a rematch of LSU versus Tennessee. Or you can do all cross-conference opponents to make sure of that. So with four Big Ten teams, you could just line up the other four teams playing those four Big Ten teams.
1: I don't see any reason why we're already letting 6, 8, 10 teams from a conference into this thing. I don't see any reason why we should go out of our way to make sure as many of them survive as possible. If Georgia has to play LSU, so be it. If Alabama has to eliminate Texas, who cares? Don't give me this, well, it's not fair that the SEC would have to eliminate it. Well, then it's not fair that there are 8 teams out of the 20 from the SEC. If they have to face each other, so be it.
0: In this scenario, it'd be 8 SEC teams, 7 Big Ten.
1: Exactly.
0: 2 Big 12, 1 ACC, 1 group of 1, and then a group of 6, excuse me. And
1: I'm not saying you should intentionally schedule conference foes against each other, but if it comes up in the natural seeding of things, then you do it that way. If your argument is these teams shouldn't face each other in the playoffs, then there shouldn't be as many of them in the playoffs as there are.
0: I think what they're going to try, what they would try to do if this ever actually became a possibility, which it does not look like it will be, would be they're trying to make up for the loss of that conference championship weekend.
1: But this is your doing.
0: Well, ESPN's leading the charge for this one. This is not the SEC or the Big Ten leading the charge.
1: Whatever.
0: This is the ESPN, and they're trying to make up for, okay, we're losing 3 conference title games. We're losing the SEC, we're losing the Big 12, we're losing the ACC. That Big Ten owns, that ESPN owns the TV rights to.
1: Well, then, trying to convince me that these playoff games are so crucial and so important, you're gaining playoff games.
0: Yes, but if you ESPN does not have a certainty,
1: the fact of the matter is, people don't really give a sweet sticky poot against most of these play-in games. They'd rather see the conference championship game. I think true SEC fans would rather give up the 8th and 9th teams from their conference being in the top 20 than they would their conference championship game.
0: I would agree.
1: But the networks have said, no, we got this is more playoff games.
0: Specifically the commissioners have said that, I think, more than anybody. But
1: whoever's doing it, you're the ones doing this, and then you're acting like, well, these are bad things happening to us. We have to have recompense. How about you quit screwing with it?
0: These are bad things happening to us.
1: Stop screwing with it. 12 is 8 too many, but at least you can stop there.
0: Yeah.
1: Stop at 12. Stop. Put the needle down.
0: Mm-hmm.
1: Go get help.
0: I would think at this
1: but
0: point.
1: But no, they'll go to 20, and then somebody go, you know, 24 would have been better, and they'll go to 24, and then somebody will say, you know, the Division III plays a 32 team, and they'll go to 32, and then somebody will say, have you heard what they're doing in Canadian football? Everybody's in. It's a madhouse. This is never going to end.
0: Yeah. I remember saying with the basketball, where we're now going to 76, right? I think most likely at some point we're going to land on 24. I do think that's the next step.
1: Yeah.
0: Because I think the Big Ten's
1: and probably sooner rather than later.
0: Dug their heels in and said, probably we're not moving off 24. And the problem is that Greg Sankey is still holding off on that, but Greg Sankey is lost. He's lost sort of contain on this conference because his coaches and a number of his ADs, specifically two in Knoxville, both Josh Heupel and Danny White have both said they're proponents of the 2014 playoff. Kirby Smarts came out and said he's a proponent of the 2014 playoff. And the argument, let's be honest, there's a lot of job security
1: point,
0: with that.
1: At some point, right, at some point, being in favor of expanding the playoff would be like me saying, I wish the Olympics would start allowing fat white guys to compete. Because that's the only way I'm ever going to get in,
0: oh,
1: Jacob.
0: Okay.
1: And so teams land. No offense to Josh Heupel. I think he's risen to the level of his abilities quite well. But moving forward, it could be that honestly the only way they're going to be any kind of a serious contender for the playoff year after year is if there are enough slots for almost everybody from the conference to get there. Certainly the top half.
0: Yeah.
1: Because they tend to, let's be honest, a Josh Heupel team tends to be about middle of the pack year after year, mm-hmm. the time they made the team the playoff a couple years ago, notwithstanding.
0: Yeah. And they would have.
1: So of course, Josh Heupel's in favor of 24. If they asked him about 48, he'd probably be like, oh, I mean, I think we'd almost definitely get in then. But whether or not a specific team is more likely to make it into a playoff does not determine whether or not that playoff is good for the sport.
0: Agreed.
1: I don't care if Penn State does or doesn't make it. If they get there, I'd like to know they got there on their merits, not on the fact that, of course, they did. There were still 8 slots left, and it was either them or Tulane or Rice or Tennessee.
0: I think the problem for Sankey at the moment is that all of the people who kind of are supposed to be, you know, he's supposed to be the voice of his league, right? If the majority of his league is now spun to the other side, away from his opinion, he's made his opinion quite clear. Now, he's not in favor of 12. He wants to expand. He just wants to go to 16. His number is 16. He thinks that's the place that they should land at. So either way, expansion is what they want. But if they can't compromise on the number, you have to stay at 12, if that makes sense. So if they cannot agree on a new number for the 2027 playoff by December 1st, then we're back at 12.
1: And you're talking about all the commissioners.
0: Well, the SEC and the Big Ten.
1: Oh, those two get, they have.
0: Remember they handed the.
1: Yeah.
0: The ACC and the Big 12 got scared.
1: I know.
0: Yeah.
1: Of course they did. Does Notre Dame get a vote?
0: Well, they're allowed to make their case, but at the end of the day, it's the SEC and the Big Ten that get there.
1: Whatever.
0: Yeah.
1: So if he just holds strong,
0: yes,
1: and doesn't vote to up it,
0: stay at 12.
1: It'll stay at 12.
0: Yes.
1: For how long?
0: I think it stays that way. I think this is.

0: Surely he knows.
1: Yeah.
0: If you go to 16, it's not going to stay there. He knows this.
1: Yeah,
0: well, we all know that. Just like we all knew. Just like we all knew, if it goes to 12, it won't be there for long.
1: Correct.
0: If it goes to 16, because they've already decided it's going to be at least 24 at some point.
1: Yeah, and the Big Ten
0: they've already decided this.
1: Yeah.
0: So even if he gets his way, even if the guy from the Big Ten finally says, "Oh, fine, we'll do 16," that's basically like saying, "Okay, we'll pull in at the rest stop, but you got 8 minutes."
1: Yeah. Well, the compromise the Big Ten offered, I think it was last year, maybe 2 years ago now, was we'll go to 16 if you agree that we'll go to 24 in 3 years after that.
0: Why?
1: They wanted to sort of, I guess, in a moderation.
0: There is no moderation. Yeah. This is Caligula.
1: We agree, but yeah,
0: there's no moderation. It's hedonism, pure and simple. It's just a grab by everybody.
1: Yeah. In the name of access,
0: it's loosely bound chaos all across the board. There's no, well, in the interest of moderation, it's get in, get yours, and get out.
1: Yeah. Now, and I've said this before, they're using the word access as their argument as to why this is the right move.
0: Access to what?
1: That it will allow teams to have more access to the college football playoff. If you have more spots, there's more access.
0: Of course.
1: That's their argument.
0: Right. That's the same argument I just made about I want to be in the Olympics.
1: Correct.
0: If they make it eligible to non-athletes, I've got a better chance of getting there. I have more access to the Olympic Village if they don't mind that I have no physical abilities whatsoever.
1: Their argument is that because in this era where you're investing so much in your roster, so much in everything else, that you have...
0: So because Arkansas has a big payroll, they should just be allowed in. Arkansas should be in the playoff because they spent a lot of money and their fan base is going to, gee whiz, they'll be sore.
1: That's
0: don't bother putting a good team on the field. Don't bother putting a good product on television. As long as you're spending a lot of money, come on in. This isn't the playoffs. It's the country club. Welcome to Morningwood.
1: Folks, remember that analogy he just made when I say something else in about an hour, okay? Thank you. We're going to bring that back in a little bit.
0: Whatever.
1: Well, there was a tease I made a moment ago.
0: I'm familiar, and I have no doubt you're going to somehow find a way to use my words against me.
1: Not going to be against you. It's about the coach that's offended you the most. When I get to that line in the moment, we're going to get to that. We're going to do that in about an hour. But with that being the case, that's one of their arguments, is that this will now allow more access. My point is that this they're saying this is going to keep fans invested longer.
0: Screw the fans. What happened? That's been their credo for the last four decades.
1: My point is,
0: why is it all of a sudden, wow, we'd like to keep the fans engaged? No, you don't.
1: What happened to the fact that fans were, whether your team was 7-5, 9-3, 10-2, you were there either way. What happened to that?
0: Right.
1: I watched, somebody posted the highlights the other night. I was on social media, I got in a rabbit hole. I love those Twitter accounts that just post the old highlights of, there's the Braves one, there's a Tennessee one, there's an SEC one, there's a college football one. Somebody posted one of the 2007 Black Friday Arkansas LSU game. Darren McFadden, Felix Jones, Peyton Hillis beats the LSU team, gives LSU a second loss. Everybody thought knocked LSU out of the national title game. They locked their way into the SEC title game. They beat Tennessee the next week in the SEC championship game because chaos ensues. They get the national title.
0: That was the very game.
1: Yeah.
0: That sparked the conversation between me and Looky Here Roy.
1: Oh, was it? Okay.
0: It was.
1: So that was the point that Arkansas was 8-4 that year. They were a fine team. They weren't some sort of great team though, but they didn't have any chance to win the national title. No chance when Black Friday came around. No chance for a national championship had went by the wayside weeks prior. And yet, guess what still mattered to them? Beating LSU. What happened to that? Why is this just now? This was the problem with my entire idea of the playoff, is that this is a regular season sport. You're now trying to make something greater than what is the greatest thing about the sport, and that is, and this is continuing to be, and this is where the problem, I said this last hour, And I'm not trying to take a shot at

0: Petitti when I say this, but it comes off as a shot, and I apologize. Not really. Tony Petitti, the Big Ten commissioner, is not a college football person. He is a Major League Baseball TV person, and that is what he wants to bring to college football. And to me, as a college football person, that's problematic.
1: Sure, and it should be. But that's the problem is they've decided to make it a pure business. It's now a pure business. Of course, it's only about that. I think everything that's going on in college football is basically mashing the gas, wrapping a rope around the steering wheel so it can't turn, and bailing out.
0: Woo! Off the side.
1: Yeah, and just seeing
0: rest
1: what
0: in peace, Cooter.
1: Yeah, and the car's just going to crash into the side of something.
0: Yeah.
1: I don't see how it's sustainable. I don't think you don't need more access to the playoff. So your argument now is these teams are spending so much on salaries, it's not fair for them not to get into the playoff from time to time.
0: I guess their argument is they don't want to get to Major League Baseball where there's certain teams that just go, nope, it's not for us. We can't do it. We can't keep up with the Joneses. They want, I guess, to leave it out there for each team to keep on spending, to keep on trying to build the best roster possible is one of their arguments. Because they don't want that point to where Purdue wakes up and goes, well, we have no chance. Breaking news.
1: Purdue you have no chance.
0: Breaking news.
1: Of course. I mean,
0: now, Indiana's won the title, but that's
1: the idea. That is such a stupid policy to have. We want Syracuse to think they've got a shot at the championship.
0: Boston College.
1: Yeah. We want Boston College to feel like they could win this whole thing.
0: Yeah. Yet, just last week.
1: Well, then why don't you care about whether or not the group of six thinks they've got a chance to win?
0: Well, I guess that would still leave you still have your spot or maybe even two.
1: Well, then maybe I think they need more than two.
0: They sort of
1: for heaven's sakes. What about Wyoming? They feel left out.
0: They were less.
1: I want you to keep adding slots to this thing until Wyoming feels like they've got a shot. That's my litmus test right there. There's your bar. Clear it. Give Wyoming a chance.
0: I would think.
1: Would that be 118?
0: I would think
1: 136.
0: I think that Wyoming probably talks about the playoff when they have a good team, right? Because if you can get to the one spot for the group of six. If Trent Dilfer gets the job at UAB, which he did, and the first thing he talks about is trying to become that, he says he believes they're going to be a college football playoff team, I would think the folks of Wyoming would talk about the same thing. Now, what we know
1: is let's Dilfer be honest, never though, got that. We heard the same sort of silly talk from Doug Gottlieb when he got a squad. I mean,
0: Doug Gottlieb made it to his conference tournament semifinals last year. Wow. Won two more games. They're in the NCAA tournament.
1: A couple more. That's all it would have
0: took.
1: Now
0: they got the former ETSU Buckeyes.
1: Of course, now that they've expanded, maybe he'll get a wild card.
0: I don't think they're going to get that, but
1: yeah, exactly.
0: Yeah,
1: because they're going to give it to because they're going to give it to Auburn.
0: Why take a shot to Gottlieb?
1: Because you brought the other guy in, and Gottlieb was the guy I thought of that was a relative.
0: Let me give another one to
1: Avatar.
0: Guess who else got a job at another group of six school? And the first thing he talked about was this should be a school competing for college football playoff spots. Trey Lamb, when he left ETSU to go to Tulsa.
1: Yeah, and boy, they're stacking up the wins.
0: No,
1: piling them high.
0: One season,
1: stacking them up like cordwood, man. They're going to have to build another shed.
0: They beat Oklahoma State. That's their call
1: for
0: action.
1: Oh, for heaven's sakes. Good Lord. We don't even bother putting a thing out there anymore. I can't think of the word.
0: I'm old.
1: Leave me alone.
0: Okay. I'll let you think about that. 7:54 here on a Tuesday.
1: They beat Oklahoma State.
0: No, I didn't.
1: Well, for heaven's sakes, that ought to be one of the criteria. Either you're in the top 12, you're Notre Dame, or you beat Oklahoma State.
0: Now, my point
1: is. Good Lord, they ought to be. They need a bye. Give them a bye.
0: My point is, and in the words of Trey Lamb, Tulsa's back on the front page of the newspaper.
1: Well, who's reading a newspaper these days?
0: That was his line. It was so beautiful. Thank you, Trey. 7:55 on a Tuesday. Hey, caller, I know you're calling in right now. Get to us right after the break. We'll get you at the top of the hour. We're running out of time. We're going to step out for a break. It's 7:55 on a Tuesday on the Morning Monster and 640 WXSM.
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11: Off to muggy start here on this Tuesday morning. Temperatures in the 70s. We're going to be close to 90 degrees. Hot, humid again today. Watching that next chance for some storms that will move in sometime late afternoon into this evening. Damaging winds, the primary risk here. Also some flash flooding possible through later this evening. From Storm Team Love Weather, I'm meteorologist Jeremy Eisenhoff.
0: Thank you, Jeremy. 7:58 here on this Tuesday morning. As we continue on the Morning Monster and 640 WXSM. Coming up next hour, college football archenemies. Who is the person that's an archenemy of five different schools? And what Tennessee player made the list as well? We'll get to that. Also, who's the college football coach that has done the greatest offense to Bud? We'll do that in hour number three as well. On a Tuesday morning on 640 WXSM, the Sports Monster.
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13: Absolute chaos north of the border. A bizarre play between the Red Sox and Blue Jays triggered a 17-minute delay in Toronto. Umpires had to consult the rule book in New York after confusing double play and scoreboard error led to Boston being surprisingly awarded a run. After a lengthy stoppage and rule check, Toronto ultimately held on for a 2-1 win, leaving everyone talking. I'm Drake Toll.
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11: Just a muggy start here on this Tuesday morning. Temperatures in the 70s. We're going to be close to 90 degrees. Hot, humid again today. Watching that next chance for some storms that will move in sometime late afternoon into this evening. Damaging winds, the primary risk here. Also some flash flooding possible through later this evening. From Storm Team Love Weather, I'm meteorologist Jeremy Eisenhoff.
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0: Time for a Monster Sports update on the Tuesday morning. I'm Jacob Townsend on 640 WXSM, the sports monster. MLB scores last night. The Braves followed home to the Mets 8-5 in Atlanta. The Braves did get some fairly good news from manager Walt Weiss on Monday when he said Spencer Strider and Hurston Waldrop will begin their throwing programs this week as they try to mount the rehab to return this season there for the Braves in their rotation or in the bullpen there with the possibility for one of them going forward this year. Speaking of not being able to return from injury, Reds starting pitcher Hunter Green is going to have season-ending surgery for a torn UCL after he got a second opinion on Monday. The 27-year-old will now have to miss the rest of the 2026 season. Tim Anderson, the former two-time All-Star and former batting champ for the Chicago White Sox, announced his retirement from baseball after 10 seasons on Monday, saying the game no longer brought him joy. MLB also announced on Monday the 2026 postseason schedule, which includes a potential World Series Game 7 that, if we get to that point, would be played on Halloween this year. So we would wrap up the postseason in October. Remember, last year, Game 6 of the World Series, of the Blue Jays-Dodgers series, was played on World Series. It was played on Halloween. Game 7 was played in early November. Heather Dinich of ESPN, their college football playoff insider, tweeted that last night. As expected, no decision was made today during a college football playoff executive meeting on a future college football playoff model. But the idea of a 20-team model is also not being evaluated right now, which came after Josh Pate's tweet on Sunday. More time during the video conference was spent exploring a 24-team format, and the CFP staff presented a lot of information as relates to the calendar, academic, recruiting, etc., and the possibility of unwinding conference championship games. December 1st is the deadline to decide the format if it's going to change for the 2027 season. The NCAA's motion to stay the injunction in Colorado that brought an extra year of eligibility to all of the class of 2022 now 2 weeks ago was denied on Monday by the same judge, Charlotte Sweeney, in the state of Colorado, who granted the injunction 2 weeks ago. So now the NCAA continues to have to fight for their appeal there in the state of Colorado. Also, the NCAA and FBI announced a partnership to combat athlete sexploitation on Monday, as they are educating athletes on how to prevent private images from falling into the wrong hands. In NFL news, Cowboys and defensive lineman Quinn Williams reached a 3-year, $105.9 million extension on Monday. Ex-NFL quarterback Derek Carr is joining the coaching staff for UCLA as a special advisor to quarterbacks and head coach Bob Chesney. Former Mississippi State basketball coach and the father of former Middle Tennessee and Ole Miss basketball coach Kermit Davis, Kermit Davis Sr., passing away on Monday at the age of 91. That is your Monster Sports Update on a Tuesday morning here on 640 WXSM, the Sports Monster.
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11: It's a muggy start here on this Tuesday morning. Temperatures in the 70s. We're going to be close to 90 degrees, hot, humid again today. Watching that next chance for some storms that will move in sometime late afternoon into this evening. Damaging winds, the primary risk here. Also some flash flooding possible through later this evening. From Storm Team Love Weather, I'm meteorologist Jeremy Eisenhoff.
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0: 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ETSU football is going to have a meet and greet for the fans on Saturday, August 22nd at 11:30 a.m. at William B. Green Jr. Stadium. There'll be giveaways, autographs, schedule posters for the upcoming 2026 campaign for Will Healy and the Bucks. Just a week before game number one against Campbell. That follows the week after on August 29th. But Saturday, August 22nd at 11:30 a.m. there at William B. Green Jr. Stadium, football meet and greet with ETSU. Top commit for Tennessee, David Gabriel George, is a part of the 2027 recruiting class, told On3 and Rivals' Chad Simmons on Monday.
1: His commitment is to Tennessee and officially shuts down his recruitment. No more conversations with Ohio State. No more conversations with Ole Miss. He is locked into Tennessee, telling Chad Simmons, I'm not doing anything with anyone else now. I'm just talking to Tennessee. My commitment is to Tennessee, and now I'm just focused on my senior season at the Baylor School in Chattanooga. Also, a four-star Tennessee recruit, 2028 quarterback target Caden Kraft out of Charlotte, North Carolina, specifically Lake Norman High School, the standout QB, will be making his announcement in a little under a week. Next Monday, he will announce whether or not he is going to be coming to Tennessee or going to play elsewhere for his college football career, as he has set his date there for his commitment next Monday on August 17th. Tennessee Athletics announces a record-breaking fundraising year for a fifth consecutive year in 2026 as they raised $175.5 million in the 2026 fiscal year. That is just a little bit over what their previous record was last year in 2025 of $169.5 million. Former Tennessee star offensive lineman Cade Mays suffers an injury of the Detroit Lions. Lily maybe was going to fight for a starting spot there for the Lions this upcoming season, but after a wrist injury on practice over the weekend, he will now miss a significant period of time. University of Florida on Monday unveiled a retro jersey to honor Steve Spurrier, as this year's the 60th anniversary of his Heisman campaign in 1966. There for the Johnson City native, they will now be wearing a special uniform in honor of his performance there during that season at some point here during the 2026 campaign. The Tennessee Lady Vols basketball team announced their 2026 non-conference schedule on Tuesday. They're going to open up with an exhibition game against Florida A&M on October 27th. Then they will host Duquesne on November 2nd. They're going to be on the road at Coppin State on November 5th. They'll host New Haven on November 10th. Middle Tennessee will come into town on November 12th. That will then be followed by a meeting with a road trip at Belmont November 17th, hosting Radford November 19th, hosting UCLA and the return trip of that meeting November 22nd. Then on November 27th and November 29th, they'll be on the road at an unannounced multi-team event on the weekend of Thanksgiving. They'll travel to Virginia Tech and Blacksburg on December 3rd in the SEC-ACC Challenge, host Georgia State December 6th, host North Carolina Central on December 8th. Then they will take on UConn on December 12th. It will not be in Knoxville or Storrs. The site is to be announced in that matchup this season. They'll host Alabama A&M December 15th. They will then take on Baylor December 18th in Nashville, and they'll wrap up out-of-conference play on December 21st at home against Morehead State. And ETSU women's soccer is picked for a tie for second in the preseason soccer poll in the Southern Conference. Samford gets 10 of 11 first-place votes. They're the preseason favorites. ETSU tied for second place with Furman there with the Bucks. And three players were named to the All-SoCon team for ETSU as well. 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
2: Good morning, Jake.
1: As we roll into hour number 3. You know, from what I understand, you were told while you were out there during our break, somebody said, hey, you're a little revved up this morning, huh?
2: A little high strung. A little high strung, apparently.
1: Appreciate you listening.
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1: 8:14 on the Tuesday as we continue here on the Morning Monster. Hey, coming up next hour, FCS versus Power 4. We'll get into that there. We got birthdays coming up in the final hour of the show. Later on this hour, this morning, we're going to get to the coach, the college football coach, that has done the greatest offense to Bud that is humanly possible. We'll get to that coming up later on this hour as well. You're not going to want to miss that. So we got that coming up as well. Also, before we go any further in hour number 3, it is time for our countdown to kickoff. 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Saturday, August 29th, when they host the Campbell Camels at 5:30 at William B. Green Jr. Stadium. And for Tennessee, just 25 days away until the Vols kick off 2026 against the Furman Paladins at 3:30 on Saturday, September 5th at Neyland Stadium in Knoxville. 18 days for the Bucks, 25 days for the Vols, and that's your countdown to kickoff. 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So over the weekend, Bud, ESPN's done a college football arch enemies for every power conference team. So every team in the SEC, Big Ten, ACC, Big 12, and Notre Dame. They've given an arch enemy, the biggest enemy to that team in their program's history, is what ESPN has done. One person was the arch enemy for five different schools. Got a guess?
2: I mean, maybe Steve Spurrier.
1: It is the one and the only head ball coach.
2: Is it? Is
1: Steve
2: it?
1: Steve Spurrier.
2: Tennessee.
1: Yep.
2: LSU?
1: No.
2: Maybe? Georgia?
1: Georgia. That's two. You got that as both, like Tennessee, Florida, and South Carolina.
2: Yeah. I mean, I'm not, the rest
1: of them. One of them really surprised me. Four of them made a lot of sense to me. One of them, I was like, huh, okay. Clemson, obviously, is on there.
2: Okay.
1: First time at South Carolina.
2: Okay, sure, sure.
1: And just like that, Florida State.
2: Sure.
1: First time at Florida. Then you put in Tennessee and Georgia. That makes sense. Kentucky, also on the list.
2: Kentucky.
1: That's his fifth school. Well, few, if any, SEC foes have tormented Kentucky quite like Florida over the past 40 years. Okay, sure. That reality is underscored by the Wildcats' 31-game losing streak to the Gators from 1987 to 2017, the fourth longest and uninterrupted series in NCAA history, highlighted by Danny Werfel and Chris Doering's late rally in the 1993 matchup. No one seemingly savored Florida's dominance more than former Gators coach Steve Spurrier, who routinely jabbed the Wildcats in the media and ran up the score when he ran into Kentucky on the field from 1990 to 2001. That disdain never faded. In 2006, Clemson lost to Spurrier's South Carolina team, then fell to Kentucky in the Music City Bowl a month later. The following summer, Spurrier quipped, "We thought we had done something good beating Clemson, and then Kentucky beat them."
2: Mm.
1: Ba-da-boom.
2: Yeah.
1: When I think Kentucky, I would have thought Fulmer would have been more of their archenemy, somebody who never lost to them.
2: Mm.
1: That's who I thought. But again,
2: yeah, yeah. But Fulmer wasn't as vocal about it.
1: Sure, sure.
2: But and I'm sure that Spurrier goes a long
1: did
2: way. At least
1: finally, now, he didn't lose to them at Florida, but he did lose to them. It really was the reason why South Carolina came off the rails there at the end was they lost to Kentucky back-to-back years. What's going on here? Mark Stoops is getting there. Like, I would have thought Fulmer would have made more sense there. But, hey, Spurrier, add a fifth school on there. Tennessee, Georgia, Clemson, Florida State, absolutely. That sure. He's absolutely Tennessee's archenemy, right?
2: Sure.
1: In football, Kiffin is an enemy, but he's not an enemy on the field. He's an enemy for other things. Mm. On the field, Steve Spurrier is the biggest enemy Tennessee's ever had. You can make that case as a player and as a coach, really at three different spots. Because you got to remember, he also beat Tennessee when he was head coach at Duke. Not only did he beat him when he obviously was at Florida and South Carolina, he also beat them when he was head coach at Duke as well. So he's certainly, I think, the arch enemy there for Tennessee, there for Spurrier. Here's what they wrote about Spurrier about Tennessee. Spurrier, who grew up in Johnson City, delighted in tormenting the Vols. He went 8-4 against Tennessee while he was coaching Florida, including five straight wins from 1993 to 1997, one of the best stretches in Tennessee football history. Peyton Manning was 32-5 as the Vols starter, but three of those losses came to Spurrier and the Gators, including a 62-37 rout in 1995. The Vols only defeated the season. And it wasn't just that Spurrier beat them, it was the way he did it and the pride he took in it. After Tennessee played in the Citrus Bowl, the consolation prize for SEC second-place team following the 93, 95, and 96 seasons, Spurrier famously told a Gator Club booster group in the summer of 97, you can't spell citrus without UT.
2: Right.
1: Boy, have we not heard that a few times.
2: We've heard it a few times, sure.
1: And then, obviously, yeah, Georgia was... He went 11-1 against Georgia when he was at Florida. 11-1.
2: That's impressive.
1: Yeah, man. Now, that was not the greatest era in Georgia history. You know, Goff and Don, and that wasn't, you know, it wasn't Vince Dooley and Kirby Smart coaching the team.
2: Yeah.
1: But still, that was an impressive run he went on. He certainly caused them some issues when he was at South Carolina as well. Clemson, Florida State, that's self-explanatory.
2: Sure.
1: But Spurrier, not five teams. The only other person I saw even get multiple teams as a person, not a team, was Pete Carroll.
2: Okay.
1: Pete Carroll had, I believe, Oregon and UCLA. From his time at USC. Now, USC, as a team, I think was the archenemy of Notre Dame.
2: Yeah.
1: They didn't pick out a certain player, certain coach, just USC in general. Alabama was Cam Newton, which makes sense.
2: Yeah.
1: Again, only one game in 1 year, but still, he was the archenemy there for them. For North Carolina, got a guess?
2: I don't.
1: Bobby Bowden.
2: Bobby, okay.
1: If North Carolina's the sleeping giant of college football, credit Bowden with doling out some strong doses of Z-Quil. From 1992, when the Noles joined the ACC, through 2000, Florida State was a perfect 9-0 versus the Tar Heels, with every game decided by double digits. FSU's presence in the ACC likely kept UNC from reaching contender status during Mac Brown's first tenure with the Hills, with losses in 1993 when the Hills were number 13 nationally, 1994, 1997. Carolina finally got some revenge in 2001, upending Bowden's sixth-ranked Seminoles 41-9, but the window for the Hills to make the leap to the top of the league had closed, and FSU was just beginning a downward descent, so even that victory has lost a bit of luster over time there for that one. They also did a story last week, ESPN did, and I want to get to the guy from ESPN and from Tennessee that's on the list here in just a moment. They, Ryan McGee, ranked out the top 10 villains of college football in history. He did a top 10 list. These are the 10 biggest villains in college football, the 10 super villains. Number 10 for him was Caleb Williams. Number 9 was Deion. Tebow's on the list at number 8. Spurrier is who he ranked as the number one supervillain in the history of college football. Mm-hmm. Over Lane Kiffin, who recency bias would certainly give Kiffin a big push. He's number 2 on the list. But Spurrier came in at number 1. It does feel like, and maybe this is a local side of this thing, I don't know. It does feel like Spurrier's kind of became a little more of a lovable figure in recent years. Maybe it's because South Carolina never was quite looked at as certainly the team that obviously his team's at Florida did, but there was a little bit more of a lovable part of that there.
2: How long has he been out of coaching?
1: His last year coaching was 16, so this will be a decade this year. Well, he October.
2: That's probably part of it. He's not beating people anymore.
1: Yeah. He's still throwing a quip every once in a while on a radio show.
2: Quips
1: but that's
2: in a while
1: it.
2: Every, but radio shows love having guys on that throw those kind of quips.
1: Absolutely. Please, let's get more.
2: Right? So, I can understand why he's become more lovable. I've never understood why he was so hated.
1: I think the personality part of that played a big role in it.
2: All right.
1: I think if his personality was different, I think he would have been looked at different. But because
2: his personality was different, it'd have been nowhere near as successful as he was.
1: Agreed on that as well. No doubt. I think his personality was a major part of the who he. That's just who he was. And first of all, thank goodness that's who he was.
2: Yeah,
1: he was entertaining. Now Tennessee fans didn't love that part about him, but now looking back at it, thank goodness he was like that. If everybody was Bill Snyder, it'd be a pretty boring sport. But because you have the Spurriers of the world, makes it even more entertaining. I told you there's only one Tennessee player on the list. The villain, the arch enemy for South Carolina. If I told you it's Marquez North, would you think I'm crazy?
2: That seems a little bit
1: wild, right? South Carolina's arch enemy is former Tennessee wide receiver Marquez North. Here's what Bill Connolly, friend of the show, wrote about this. South Carolina's enjoyed three top 10 finishes in its history. They happened back to back to back. 2011, 2012, 2013, at the peak of Steve Spurrier's tenure. With top-level performances from quarterback Connor Shaw, running back Mike Davis, and defensive end Jadeveon Clowney, the 2013 team had particularly high upside. And if the Gamecocks had taken care of business as 7.5-point favorites in Knoxville against Tennessee that season, they would have landed in the SEC championship game with a shot at the national title. But North, a Tennessee freshman receiver, made an incredible one-handed catch down the sideline that year on a 3rd and 10 with 2:32 left, setting up Michael Pilardi's winning field goal for the Vols. Tennessee's 23-21 victory left South Carolina one win short of the promised land. That was the most notable win of Butch Jones's first season. That was Butch Jones's first season. If they did not win that game, that would have been the first team for Tennessee to lose 8 games. That ended up happening in his final season when they went 4-8. But that team would have also went 4-8 if they did not win, if they did not beat a top 10 team at home that day against South Carolina. And it's a great catch, the Marquez North.
2: Sure,
1: and he was a fine receiver. He was fine. He was in a bad run of Tennessee football. He was sort of overshadowed. By the time they got kind of good there of the Dobbs years, he was sort of moved out by that point. But that was an amazing catch. Justin Worley on the throw. And I believe this was the game late in the first half. Tennessee's trying to run out the clock and send it to the locker room. Rather than taking a knee, they were trying to hand the ball off to run out the clock. With South Carolina having the best football player in the country on the defensive line there, Jadeveon Clowney. Rajon Neal was the running back. This is after he began running back, went to wide receiver, came back to running back. This is back when he was at running back. He gets the handoff, and as Jadeveon is taking him down for about a 3 or 4 yard loss, he decides the best thing to do is throw the football. He just throws the football. And you're going, oh, wait a second here, pal. And on the field, they called it a fumble. And upon review, they're like, no, it was a forward pass. It is not a fumble. So it was going to set up South Carolina with about 20 seconds left. Deep in Tennessee's end, they were going to get a chance to score some points before halftime and could very well change the tenor of the game in the second half. But that's one of the other plays I remember about that game is Rajon Neal, the only way I can describe it is stupidly, throwing the football while Jadeveon Clowney was tackling him at the end of the first half. I believe that was the same game there with that play. But, yeah, that was you could have given Tennessee fans all the money in the world and said, go down the list of all the great players in Tennessee history. Who's the one that's going to be an arch enemy for somebody in the SEC? I'm not sure how deep somebody would have had to go to say Marquez North is the arch enemy for South Carolina. Now, again, T. Martin had a great game against South Carolina.
2: Mm-hmm.
1: Not a very good South Carolina team. That South Carolina team wasn't going anywhere. when he played so great against South Carolina. That, I'm guessing, is a part of that as well. I would have thought, I was trying to think of what would have been the perfect one. Missouri beat South Carolina. If Chris is out there listening this morning, he may remember the year better. It may have been 2012 that Missouri hit a pretty big field goal to beat South Carolina in a late game there that sent Missouri to the SEC championship game. Because remember, the 2 years that South Carolina, that Missouri went to the SEC title game, they were the team who won the East. So by definition, they were the best team in the SEC East. They had to be 2013. I think they had to be that 13 season as well. That was either 13 or 14 that they did that because they came in the league in 12. South Carolina was the best team in the SEC East in 2013. Mm-hmm. By record, Missouri and tiebreaker, Missouri got into the SEC title game. It's funny, Spurrier had one team go to the SEC championship game. It's the only team in South Carolina history, 2010. That was maybe his fourth or fifth best team at South Carolina. But by the breaks of it all, they were the team that got to go play for the SEC title and got absolutely just carved up by Cam Newton and Auburn on their way to winning the national championship. His best teams never made it there in 11, 12, or 13. 11, that would have been Georgia losing to LSU. 12 would have been Georgia losing to Alabama. Georgia was the better team. South Carolina beat Georgia that season, and then South Carolina lost two games later on. Georgia was the better team. Georgia, in my opinion, had a strong case to win the national title that year if they would have beat Alabama in that title game. When we'll talk to Aaron Murray tomorrow. Aaron Murray is the quarterback of that Georgia team in 2012. I may bring up that game. I love that game. But 2013, they also had a South Carolina. I don't know if that was their best team. That was probably their best chance of trying to win the national title. Because they would have had a shot against Auburn in the SEC title game. Again, no offense to Missouri. Missouri had no chance. South Carolina had a chance against Auburn. You win that game, you're going to go out and play Florida State in the Rose Bowl, and then who knows what happens. But there was the possibility that Spurrier could have added a national title to his resume there in 2013. If not for Marquez North, who knew that he was the archenemy of South Carolina football? Let me ask this before we get a break. I've always felt the Mount Rushmore of SEC football coaches. It's August. This is what we do in sports radio, isn't it? Has always been Bear Bryant, General Neyland, Nick Saban, Steve Spurrier.
2: Yeah. I mean, I can see that.
1: Is it now time to chisel Spurrier off the list?
2: You're going to put Kirby in?
1: To put Kirby? He's won two national titles.
2: Well,
1: now, Spurrier changed.
2: Here's the problem. Sport. Here's the problem. When you build a Mount Rushmore.
1: Yeah. It is still only four, right?
2: You can't chisel Grover Cleveland out and put in Jimmy Carter. You chisel Grover Cleveland out, and now you've just got an empty space. I don't know that you can go in, and yes, I know Grover Cleveland isn't on Mount Rushmore.
1: Why not?
2: I don't know that you can if you've declared a Mount Rushmore, can you then undeclare? Or do you have to just give them a different monument?
1: In sports radio, I think you can.
2: Okay.
1: In history, no, you cannot.
2: Yeah, I know.
1: You're
2: right. I know. But, yes. I mean, so Bear Bryant,
1: General Neyland, Nick Saban, Steve Spurrier.
2: Steve Spurrier.
1: Now, do you chisel out Spurrier? Because he is number four on that list. Do you chisel out Spurrier and put in Kirby Smart? He does have one more national title. Does he have... Spurrier had an impact. Like Spurrier changed college football to an extent with his offense and the fun and gun. He made a sleeping giant into a giant in Florida. He made South Carolina not only respectable, but an actual contender.
2: Yeah.
1: Both inside the... And that is because we can't take Duke into account because we're talking about just the
2: SEC. How about we wait a little further and see where Kirby goes? I'm not saying he's not deserving now, but let's see. If you're going to go to the trouble of actually quote unquote chiseling someone out,
1: that was my chisel.
2: Make real sure, right? Maybe Kirby doesn't do anything else,
1: but still, the argument would be he has two.
2: He's done. He's done. Yeah. I understand.
1: Yeah, and he's on a run of SEC title games that really Spurrier, even Saban, never went on this run of coaching in SEC championship games continuously. the way that Kirby is. They've played in 8 of the last 9 SEC title
2: All
1: games.
2: All right.
1: Similar to what Spurrier and them did in the 90s.
2: Yeah.
1: Outside of 97-98, when Tennessee won it back-to-back years, 92 then through 96, all Florida. Then right after Tennessee got thrown in 98, Florida went back for 2 more years. They played them, 7 of 9 or something like that. They're really two of a – the runs at Florida and Georgia are both fairly comparable. And, again, this is the problem with – we'll never know this – and Spurrier's not the only coach who can make this case. Fulmer would certainly, if Philip Fulmer was sitting in the chair next to you right now, Bud, he would make the same case very strongly, and that is, what if they had the college football playoff then? Because Spurrier would argue, boy, if they had a CFP in the 90s, boy, would Florida have made...
2: Yeah.
1: A loss to Bobby Bowden doesn't end up breaking you. Now, they lost to him in 96 and were able to get revenge, but if you have that in a couple of the other years, you're still in the playoff because you're the SEC champion. You still have a chance to win 2 games, get into the playoffs, or if it was the 4-team or even the 12-team. And certainly Fulmer and Tennessee had that same case to make it a number of times as well. But Adam sent in, you'll love this one, bud, Steve Spurrier, the only coach in FBS history who is 0-2 against Butch Jones. He lost in 2013 to Butch in that game. We're talking about Knoxville, 2014. That's kind of the game where everything turned for Tennessee, was in Columbia. Tennessee makes the comeback. It's the breakout game for Josh Dobbs. Tennessee wins the game in overtime. It's the game where they stupidly, it's now like, yeah, way to go, guys. It's the dumbest thing ever. It's stupid when they did it in the 2024 against Ohio State, too. It's cold, so you come out without your shirts on the field in the pregame warmups. They did that night because the fans had to drive through the snow across the mountain to Columbia. They're like, yeah, the A.J. Johnson and Kurt Majid are out here without shirts on. Really dumb. But it, in the moment, it felt nice. It felt like the right thing to do. And it's the reason why they won that night. It carried them into victory and a massive comeback, right? That's exactly what happened. And then when they did so against Ohio State 2 years ago, they got absolutely boat raced on the frigid of tundra of the horseshoe in Columbus.
2: I just think if you're so desperate to score points against Coach Spurrier, you're going to resort to using Butch Jones as your...
1: It's just a little nugget.
2: As your ammunition, man.
1: Just a little nugget. Just a small one.
2: Yeah. Yeah. It's an example.
1: And then he didn't make it to 2015. Was 2015? Yeah, I guess it was 2015. So it's been over a decade. His last year was 15. He did not make it to the game against Tennessee in 2015. He'd resigned prior to that. Remember, he would not call it retirement. He said he was resigning as the head coach of South Carolina. And Sean Elliott coached the game in Knoxville that season as the interim head coach for the Gamecocks. 8:36 on this Tuesday. Got to step out for a break. When we return, what college football coach has done the greatest defense humanly imaginable to Bud? But there's nothing I know that really, really riles you up. And I know that's a large list. Nothing that riles you up more than someone taking something that you do often. Like, let's just say if maybe another radio host one day made the line of, when they're talking about a coach in the hot seat, well, who are you going to get? That's your line. That's your line, is it not? Is that not your line? You co-opted that line.
2: It's not a trademark slogan. It's just, to me, the legitimate question to ask when they go, oh, boy, it's about time we got to get rid of him.
1: And there's a certain analogy that you've made, maybe even one you've made already this morning. It's yours. Maybe one that you used quite often around a certain basketball coach when he took over at Tennessee about 15 years ago. A certain college football coach has used it once again yesterday. They've taken your analogy. We'll bring it into the conversation and tell you how he's using it and see if it passes the smell test for you, sir, when we return on the Morning Monster and 640 the BXSL.
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11: Off to a muggy start here on this Tuesday morning. Temperatures in the 70s. We're going to be close to 90 degrees, hot, humid again today. Watching that next chance for some storms that will move in sometime late afternoon into this evening. Damaging winds, the primary risk here. Also some flash flooding possible through later this evening. From Storm Team Love Weather, I'm meteorologist Jeremy Eisenhoff.
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1: Thank you, Coach. 8:41 here on this Tuesday morning. But Joey McGuire, head coach at Texas Tech, sat down with On3. Headline reading to their article, Joey McGuire on Texas Tech's villain era. Quote, "We're the most hated team in college football." I'm going to read you paragraph 3 and 4 from the piece, okay?
2: Please, please.
1: Three and four. Like the building, the Red Raiders have arrived on the national scene almost overnight, and some of college football's old guard aren't thrilled. Fueled by an aggressive NIL approach, Texas Tech has crashed the party. What was Rodney Dangerfield's character on Caddyshack's name? Al Shervik? Is that the name?
2: Shervik? Kervik or something.
1: Kervik, yeah, okay. Yeah, Al Kervik style. Barging into Bushwood Country Club in Caddyshack, Joey McGuire told On3, quote, "I almost think we're the Rodney Dangerfield character in that movie. We're walking into the country club, and we're, first of all, Red Raiders have fun. They're loud. They're going to have a great time. And we're walking into the country club like that. And all of a sudden, you've got a bunch of guys turning around looking and going, man, who is this? Why are they in here? Are they supposed to be in here? End quote. That's your line.
2: That's my line.
1: That's your line.
2: It is my line.
1: That's the line you've used for as long as I've known you, and well, longer than that.
2: It's a beautiful analogy.
1: You used it on how many times on Bruce Pearl in Tennessee?
2: Oh, so many. So many. I mean, what has Texas Tech done?
1: They went to the playoff last year.
2: Okay. That's it.
1: Yeah.
2: That's it.
1: And they are the preseason favorite in the Big 12 once again.
2: Oh.
1: Even without Brennan Soares.
2: My goodness, they might beat Oklahoma State.
1: Would they put them on the front page of the newspaper?
2: Where everyone can see it.
1: That's right.
2: I don't really get, you know, to come out and so blatantly embrace this quote unquote villain status they think they've got.
1: Yeah.
2: You tried to cheat and use an ineligible player. You even went to court for it, and then he told you to pound sand anywhere. You told him to pound sand. Whatever.
1: Pound
2: sand,
1: yeah.
2: That doesn't make you long-standing villains. That's just something people got annoyed at. You're not the Darth Vader of college football. You want to know why? Because nobody really cares about the Red Raiders. They had a playoff run.
1: That they went 0-1 in.
2: Tulane made the playoffs. Boise State made the playoffs.
1: And you couldn't move the ball past midfield.
2: There are plenty of teams that can boast we made the playoffs that were unlikely to get there. So Texas Tech making it done. No, you're not Kurt Cignetti.
1: Yeah.
2: You're not the Indiana Hoosiers. You're not Ohio. You've not become Ohio State or Alabama or Georgia. You're Texas Tech. You had a good year. Things went your way, and then they didn't, and you got sued, and you sued, and now you think you're we're the Darth Vader college football, man. People love to hate Texas Tech. They don't like what we're all about. What are you all about? A year? You had a season?
1: Can I find the audio of that guy who called the Tortillos? Remember that guy?
2: You had a season? I mean, come on, Texas Tech. You showed up at the country club.
1: Yeah.
2: You smacked a few golf balls around, and you didn't make the weekend cut. That's it. I mean, I've played golf

0: My point is, Texas Tech, I don't think has accomplished anything to be so boastful about.
1: Yeah.
0: He's embracing this, we're the team everybody loves to hate. No, you're the team everybody loves to go. Who was that again? Texas A&M? No. TCU? No. Rice? No.
1: Yeah.
0: Abilene Christian? I don't think so.
1: Abilene Christian.
0: You're Texas Tech, big deal. You're a middle of the pack mover and shaker in the Big 12.
1: Yeah.
0: Who won it last year?
1: Yeah.
0: That's who you are.
1: Mm-hmm. And you're one of the industry.
0: You're
1: spending money.
0: You're Missouri football. No shame in that. There's no shame in being Missouri football. You're Texas A&M. Be loud. Be proud. You're no Darth Vader.
1: That's what he said. We are loud.
0: You're no Darth Vader.
1: First of all, Red Raiders have fun. They're loud. They're going to have a great time.
0: Isn't that special? How about that? Boy, you know something I've never heard at a college football game before is a bunch of noise.
1: Well, remember what our friend Sean Dillon, Texas Tech radio personality, told us at Big 12 Media Days, that the Big 12 has been after them for a while. Remember this.
2: Sean Dillon, Rock and Pregame. Commission, Texas Tech got fined over tortillas, and tortillas were banned outright. OSU paddles, broken always make a rule, has a tradition exemption. Sorsby never played a snap for the Red Raiders. Big 12 sued them anyway, while Cincinnati hasn't been yet touched. You're selling greater than 12. Why should Texas Tech fans believe it?
3: Can you sit? Let me come closer to you. Stand up.
0: Dick, I'm going to smack you with a tortillo.
3: Ask that question again, and I'm going to give you the answer I want to give you, so go ahead.
2: Texas Tech got fined for tortillas, tortillas were banned outright. OSU has had paddles that were given a noisemaker exemption back in 2012. Sorsby never played a snap for the Red Raiders, and yet...
0: The Red how many now?
2: Cincinnati has yet to be touched. You're selling greater than 12. Why should Texas Tech fans believe them?
3: No, I didn't say greater than 12. You misquoted me. I said we're going forward is 16 strong, and that's my answer to your question. But thank you for that question.
1: Every time. Gets me every time. But his point was the Texas Tech's being singled out. That was the point.
0: Oh.
1: Now, still,
0: hold on. You guys are the new bad boys in town. I thought you were embracing that ideology. I thought you were thrilled that we're happy to be the team that everybody hates.
1: If you haven't watched that video, you still gotta go find it, folks, and watch the people behind him as he's asking the question. There's
0: the
1: two media people who have their glasses on and just take their glasses off.
0: Yeah.
1: And put the hand on.
0: The sad thing is,
1: we'll do one of the numbers with the hand.
0: He's clearly got this question written out so he doesn't get it wrong.
1: It's on his computer. Yes.
0: It's clear because he words it exactly the same way. Yeah. So was there a typo in the first
1: tortilla?
0: Word tortilla?
1: I don't know.
0: And he's Ron Burgundy. He can't not read it. Tortillos. Well, that's what he said.
1: Can we go down to your favorite shop down the road and go, hey, can we get some tortillos?
0: Yeah. Can I get some tortillos and some of that sauce? Something to dunk them in?
1: And then when your mark asked him to stand up so the camera angle has to change a little bit. Whoever's working the camera has to change a little bit, so they pan a little bit to the left to make sure they can get his full size in there. The guy sitting behind him now to the other direction is just sitting there pounding chips.
0: Yeah.
1: Just like, yep. Yeah. Now they're in the office, boys. Yeah. This guy doesn't know how to pronounce tortillas. Poor old Texas Tech. Rodney Dangerfield at the country club, bud. Never heard that analogy. So when you say Bill Belichick is the guy that's offended you the most in college football, you just remember, Joe McGuire's out there trying to take your analogies away, friend.
0: Yeah, and it's the way, I don't mind if it gets used, right? I think all the great phrases need to be put out there. Entered into the zeitgeist, if you will.
1: Okay.
0: I don't like using it to defend this shabby program.
1: Group.
0: You guys kind of came barging in last year. Hey.

0: Here we are. Got immediately escorted out by club security.
1: Oregon and tossed then, you guys and then out you on
0: had,
1: the rump.
0: And then you had your extracurricular postseason activities where you bring in an illegal player and then fight to the death for his right to continue
1: and
0: playing.
1: And tell us all how we were all not understanding the righteousness
0: of it. And we're all the bad guys and that we're the only safe haven for this young man. We don't even care about the football. Yeah. We're here to guide this young man to a better life. Oh, what's that? Yeah, tell him to beat it. We don't need him anymore.
1: The Big 12's telling us we can't play for the title.
0: Our locker room is the only place in America where this young man will be safe, and you can bet money on it. What's that? We're probably going to lose our lawsuit. Yeah, tell him to take a hike. We don't want him here. He's no longer welcome on our campus. Come on. You're not Darth Vader. You're Bluto from the Popeye cartoons. You're a bunch of bumbling morons.
1: Who's first? Who's their leadoff hitter? Sean Dillon?
0: Whose day at the table is probably over?
1: Yeah. Well, we'll see.
0: We'll see.
1: Yeah.
0: It is the Big 12.
1: Well, Sorsby is a fine quarterback. They have another one there that's going to be their starter. If their roster was good enough to win with Sorsby, their roster, I would think, is going to be good enough to certainly be able to win again.
0: Sure, they may get back again.
1: Yeah.
0: But when you consider that the Big 12 is guaranteed a spot.
1: Yes.
0: And all you have to do is win the Big 12 and you look at what remains of the Big 12. I'm not saying it's a cakewalk, but it's the easiest path there is.
1: Yeah. Well, I mean, either of them are the ACC, right? Yeah.
0: Yeah. Right. I mean, I would rather take my chances against TCU than I would Miami and Clemson and whoever, SMU.
1: If you look at the coaches poll has Miami at number 7, which is the highest ranked of the ACC and the Big 12, and then they don't have another ACC team until SMU at 20.
0: Okay.
1: The coaches poll says Texas Tech is 12. But the next Big 12 team is 15, which is BYU.
0: Okay.
1: So there's a little bit, they think the second teams, they also think their top team is lower as well. So there's sort of, their two teams are in the middle there, but sort of splitting hairs. But yes.
0: And that's a coach's poll.
1: Correct.
0: Yeah. No, that's been solved on the field. Agreed. And look, Texas Tech, they may be salty this year.
1: Yeah. And last year I would have taken the top two teams in the Big 12 over the top two teams in the ACC. Miami was better than any of the teams in the Big 12. But I would have taken Texas Tech and BYU over Virginia, or whoever was the true number two in the ACC. Now, Duke won the ACC, but we all understand.
0: I get you.
1: Yeah. 8:54 on a Tuesday. Hey, got to step out for a break. We're back to wrap up hour number three after this on 640 WXSM.
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16: Off to muggy start here on this Tuesday morning. Temperatures in the 70s. We're going to be close to 90 degrees, hot and humid again today. Watching that next chance for some storms that will move in sometime late afternoon into this evening. Damaging winds, the primary risk here. Also some flash flooding possible through later this evening. From Storm Team Low Weather, I'm meteorologist Jeremy Eisenhoff.
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1: Wrapping up hour number three on this Tuesday morning. Coming up in the final hour of the show. FCS versus Power 4 upsets. Are they extinct? We'll look at some numbers over the last couple of years. What are the most possible ones this year according to CBS Sports? And what percentage chance would you give ETSU in going into Chapel Hill this season in September? We'll get to that. They're coming up in the final hour. Birthdays as well coming up in the final hour, bud. We can't forget about that. Still working on that there as we speak. And one FBS football team has an idea for their first home game that has just went like gangbusters. I want to run that idea by you, bud. Get your thoughts on it. We'll do that in the final hour of the show as we continue on a Tuesday on the Morning Monster on 640 WXSM.
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20: A wild cross-continental pitch has shocked the basketball world. Panathinaikos made a serious run at signing NBA MVP Nikola Jokic. Their team owner confirmed they tabled a formal offer to both Jokic and the Nuggets to buy him out of his contract. Unsurprisingly, Denver rejected it in seconds. But with Papianakos vowing to try again, Europe could win. I'm Drake Toll.
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16: Hot and humid this afternoon as we approach 90 degrees for another day today. And, of course, watching that storm risk. Looks like that storm risk will rise later into the day. This evening could be the best time for some widespread storms capable of producing some damaging winds and some heavy rain, flood risk as well through tonight. From Storm Team Love Weather, I'm meteorologist Jeremy Eisenhoff.
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1: Time for a Monster Sports Update on the Tuesday morning. I'm Jacob Townsend on 640 WXSM, the Sports Monster. MLB scores last night. The Braves followed home to the Mets 8-5 in Atlanta. The Braves did get some fairly good news from manager Walt Weiss on Monday when he said Spencer Strider and Hurston Waldrop will begin their throwing programs this week as they try to mount the rehab to return this season there for the Braves in their rotation or in the bullpen there with the possibility for one of them going forward this year. Speaking of not being able to return from injury, Reds starting pitcher Hunter Green is going to have season-ending surgery for a torn UCL after he got a second opinion on Monday. The 27-year-old will now have to miss the rest of the 2026 season. Tim Anderson, the former two-time All-Star and former batting champ for the Chicago White Sox, announced his retirement from baseball after 10 seasons on Monday. Said the game no longer brought him joy. MLB also announced on Monday the 2026 postseason schedule, which includes a potential World Series Game 7 that, if we get to that point, would be played on Halloween this year. So we would wrap up the postseason in October. Remember, last year, Game 6 of the World Series of the Blue Jays-Dodgers series was played on Halloween. Game 7 was played in early November. Heather Dinich of ESPN, their college football playoff insider, tweeted that last night. As expected, no decision was made today during a college football playoff executive meeting on a future college football playoff model. But the idea of a 20-team model is also not being evaluated right now, which came after Josh Pate's tweet on Sunday. More time during the video conference was spent exploring a 24-team format, and the CFP staff presented a lot of information as relates to the calendar, academic, recruiting, etc., and the possibility of unwinding conference championship games. December 1st is the deadline to decide the format if it's going to change for the 2027 season. The NCAA's motion to stay the injunction in Colorado that brought an extra year of eligibility to all of the class of 2022 now 2 weeks ago was denied on Monday by the same judge, Charlotte Sweeney, in the state of Colorado, who granted the injunction 2 weeks ago. So now the NCAA continues to have to fight for their appeal there in the state of Colorado. Also, the NCAA and FBI announced a partnership to combat athlete sexploitation on Monday as they are educating athletes on how to prevent private images from falling into the wrong hands. In NFL news, Cowboys and defensive lineman Quinnen Williams reached a 3-year, $105.9 million extension on Monday. Ex-NFL quarterback Derek Carr is joining the coaching staff for UCLA as a special advisor to quarterbacks and head coach Bob Chesney. Former Mississippi State basketball coach and the father of former Middle Tennessee and Ole Miss basketball coach Kermit Davis Sr., passing away on Monday at the age of 91. That is your Monster Sports Update on a Tuesday morning here on 640 WXSM, the Sports Monster.
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16: Off to muggy start here on this Tuesday morning. Temperatures in the 70s. We're going to be close to 90 degrees, hot, humid again today. Watching that next chance for some storms that will move in sometime late afternoon into this evening. Damaging winds, the primary risk here. Also some flash flooding possible through later this evening. From Storm Team Love Weather, I'm meteorologist Jeremy Eisenhoff.
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1: 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ETSU football is going to have a meet and greet for the fans on Saturday, August 22nd at 11:30 a.m. at William B. Green Jr. Stadium. There'll be giveaways, autographs, schedule posters for the upcoming 2026 campaign for Will Healy and the Bucks. Just a week before game number one against Campbell. That follows the week after on August 29th. But Saturday, August 22nd at 11:30 a.m. there at William B. Green Jr. Stadium, football meet and greet with ETSU. Top commit for Tennessee, David Gabriel George, is a part of the 2027 recruiting class, told On3 and Rivals' Chad Simmons on Monday.
6: His commitment is to Tennessee and officially shuts down his recruitment. No more conversations with Ohio State. No more conversations with Ole Miss. He is locked into Tennessee, telling Chad Simmons, I'm not doing anything with anyone else now. I'm just talking to Tennessee. My commitment is to Tennessee, and now I'm just focused on my senior season at the Baylor School in Chattanooga. Also, a four-star Tennessee recruit, 2028 quarterback target Caden Kraft out of Charlotte, North Carolina, specifically Lake Norman High School, the standout QB, will be making his announcement in a little under a week. Next Monday, he will announce whether or not he is going to be coming to Tennessee or going to play elsewhere for his college football career, as he has set his date there for his commitment next Monday on August 17th. Tennessee Athletics announces a record-breaking fundraising year for a fifth consecutive year in 2026 as they raised $175.5 million in the 2026 fiscal year. That is just a little bit over what their previous record was last year in 2025 of $169.5 million. Former Tennessee star offensive lineman Cade May suffers an injury with the Detroit Lions. Lilly maybe was going to fight for a starting spot there for the Lions this upcoming season, but after a wrist injury on practice over the weekend, he will now miss a significant period of time. University of Florida on Monday unveiled a retro jersey to honor Steve Spurrier, as this year's the 60th anniversary of his Heisman campaign in 1966. There for the Johnson City native, they will now be wearing a special uniform in honor of his performance there during that season at some point here during the 2026 campaign. The Tennessee Lady Vols basketball team announced their 2026 non-conference schedule on Tuesday. They're going to open up with an exhibition game against Florida A&M on October 27th. Then they will host Duquesne on November 2nd. They're going to be on the road at Coppin State on November 5th. They'll host New Haven on November 10th. Middle Tennessee will come into town on November 12th. That will then be followed by a meeting with a road trip at Belmont November 17th, hosting Radford November 19th, hosting UCLA and the return trip of that meeting November 22nd. Then on November 27th and November 29th, they'll be on the road at an unannounced multi-team event on the weekend of Thanksgiving. They'll travel to Virginia Tech and Blacksburg on December 3rd in the SEC-ACC Challenge, host Georgia State December 6th, host North Carolina Central on December 8th. Then they will take on UConn on December 12th. It will not be in Knoxville or Stores. The site is to be announced in that matchup this season. They'll host Alabama A&M December 15th. They will then take on Baylor December 18th in Nashville, and they'll wrap up out-of-conference play on December 21st at home against Morehead State. And ETSU women's soccer is picked for a tie for second in the preseason soccer poll in the Southern Conference. Samford gets 10 of 11 first-place votes. They're the preseason favorites. ETSU tied for second place with Furman there with the Bucks. And three players were named to the All-SoCon team for ETSU as well. 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
1: 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All right, as we roll through here on this Tuesday, Jacob Townsend with you, along with Bud. Good morning, Bud.
2: Good morning.
1: As we enter the final hour, last chance for phone calls at 423-477-1064, 423-477-1064. Birthday's coming up in about 30 minutes here on the Morning Monster. Cody Nagel, college football writer for CBS Sports, one of their newer ones, had the article yesterday, Bud, headline reading, "Are FCS versus Power 4 upsets extinct? Five potential shockers in 2026 that could end the drought. The gap between the FBS and FCS is widening, but anything can happen on a college football Saturday." Now, the last 4 years, the Power 4 versus Power 5, Power 4, Power 5, depending upon the year, there were still five conferences when the Pac-12 previously was still there. But either way, look at the last 4 years. 2022, 53-1 Power conference teams were against FCS. 2023, 52-1. The last 2 years, Power Conference teams against FCS are a combined 118-0 against FCS teams. Now, if you're worried about a group of five or six against FCS teams, there were four upsets last year of FCS teams over those teams. The previous year, there were six. 2023, there were only three. In 2022, there were seven. If you want to go back all the way to 2006, there have been almost 100 times where the FCS team has beat a group of five opponents. In that time, since 2006, against Power 4 opponents, it's only happened 40 times. But still, much larger times from 2006 through 2021 than recently, where it's only happened twice in the last 4 years. Now, it should be noted, there's obviously the transfer portal that plays a part in this, to where you play well at the FCS 1 year, chances
2: are you're not
1: going
2: to be there yet.
1: See ya.
2: Yeah.
1: Also, you're losing a lot of your best FCS teams that are going to the FBS. They're also hitting the transfer portal. Jacksonville State, they beat Florida State in 2021. They beat Ole Miss in 2010. Guess what? They are no longer an FCS team. They are now a group of six team. North Dakota State, the cream of the crop in the FCS for decades, no longer FCS. They are now group of six. Are the Bison. So that's a part of this as well. They bring up five options this year to keep an eye on. Now, remember, the last time it happened, Sacramento State, who is also no longer FCS, but they were, they're the last team to win against a Power Conference team. They beat Stanford in 2023, 30-23, in 2023, in the week four of that season. It's been 125 straight games against FCS opponents that the Power Conference team has won. They are 125-0 in the last 125 meetings. The five that Cody Nagel says are the ones to keep an eye on are South Dakota State traveling the Northwestern this year. Right now in the preseason poll, South Dakota State is number three in FCS as they head to Evanston to take on the Wildcats. Number nine, Youngstown State, taking on Kentucky. In Lexington, the first-year head coach there for Will Stein, and the Wildcats in early September. Number 10, North Dakota, on the road at Nebraska. Matt Rhule, if you are looking for a moving company, lose that game. A moving company will find you. You won't have to call them. They will call you. A SoCon team. Number 14, Tennessee Tech, the new SoCon team, when they travel to Mississippi State in late November. And unzip your fly and let's go pee. Number 17, Austin Peay. When they travel to Vanderbilt, Cody says. Later on in the year as well. Those are the five he's putting out there as, hey, keep an eye on these five. Preseason top 20 teams in the FCS, taking on five teams that maybe he's not expecting a ton out of in the power conferences going into this season. We obviously have one that we're going to be keeping an eye on come September. September 12th, when ETSU travels to North Carolina, and once DJ Diesel, Shaquille O'Neal, is done with his pregame concert on the campus of UNC, they will put toe to leather at Cannon Stadium that afternoon at noon, and it will be the Tar Heels versus the Buccaneers. And it'll be the home opener for North Carolina, they will be in Ireland 2 weeks prior, and then they'll get a bye week, and then they'll take on ETSU.
2: Sure.
1: Give me a percentage chance, bud. Will you give an ETSU the percentage chance of being able to go into Chapel Hill and win? Now, remember, last year they went to Tennessee and lost 72-17.
2: Right.
1: That was last year against an 8-win Tennessee team. This is the North Carolina squad that's coming off a 4-8 season last year for UNC. Obviously, new faces for both teams. A lot of them, both teams replacing a ton from their first-year head coaches heading into their second seasons. Give me a number that you would give ETSU on the possibility of winning in Chapel Hill.
2: I'll call it 50-50.
1: Oh, come on. You're giving it 50-50.
2: I mean, sure, why not? I don't think that this is a good North Carolina team.
1: Okay.
2: I don't think it is a well-coached North Carolina team.
1: All right.
2: Their defensive coordinator is not going to be there.
1: He's on medical leave.
2: Which is probably why I didn't go 70-30 in favor of ETSU. 25% chance, I guess. I mean, I don't know. I will say this. I hope ETSU beats them.
1: Sure.
2: And I hope they beat them badly. Anything
1: that gets Belichick off anything the door that day?
2: Anything that will hopefully start the process that gets rid of Bill Belichick and the Bill Belichick experiment. I've hated every minute of it. It's been an embarrassment to the program. It's been an embarrassment to the university. It's been an embarrassment to the state of North Carolina. And frankly, it's been an embarrassment to the state of college football. Mm. So, yeah, I hope ETSU goes down there and lays the lumber to them. My guess is the North Carolina roster will be too deep and the talent will be, deeper and stronger and bigger. North Carolina's going to win. I hope they don't beat them badly.
1: Yes.
2: And I'll be honest with you. I hope ETSU, I really do, and I'm a lifetime Tar Heel fan. I hope ETSU goes down there and beats them.
1: I'd give ETSU about a 2% chance.
2: Okay.
1: Which is about 2% more than I gave them going to Knoxville last year.
2: Sure. I didn't think, I would have probably not given them 2 at Knoxville.
1: Yeah.
2: And yes, obviously I think North Carolina's going to win the game. I hope they don't. I don't want, and I'm certainly, there's not going to be any kind of bragging rights if they do.
1: No, good gracious, no. It's sort of tip your cap, shake the hand, the check's in the palm, see you, hit the road. My guess would be, is that you look at this and you go, I just have a hard time seeing the FCS at this point winning these kinds of games. Beating group of six teams every once in a while, you get a bad one, maybe someone that's really coming off a big game the week prior or something like that. That can happen. Those rosters are still close enough. If you're a really good FCS team or a really bad FBS team, that can happen. I think the difference between the Power Conference and the FCS has gotten so wide even the bad ones, and we're both expecting North Carolina to probably be in the category of either mediocre to bad.
2: Well,
1: this season.
2: No, you brought this up last week. There was at least one writer who said
1: Bill Connelly feels like
2: this is the team to watch.
1: He thinks that they can win 7 to 8 games, yes.
2: Yeah.
1: Which is, if you can double your win total from last year.
2: Sure. No, that would be a marked improvement on a 4-8 team, of course.
1: Yeah.
2: From the best coach that ever coached the game.
1: Correct.
2: For heaven's sakes. I don't know or have seen or heard anything that leads me to believe they're going to be any better than they were last year.
1: it's still a lot of misfit toys trying to come together.
2: Exactly. I realize they brought in some guys from the portal and they did all this and blah, blah, blah. And a quarterback came from somewhere and whatever.
1: You have an offensive coordinator that has respect. Whatever you may think of Bobby Petrino off the field.
2: Yeah.
1: Bobby Petrino as an offensive coordinator, still there's a respect when Bobby Bob Petrino walks in the room as an offensive coordinator, people go,
2: well, this guy knows his P's and Q's. Yeah, he did wonders for him last year.
1: Well, he was at Arkansas. As the interim head coach last year at Arkansas, it was only so much he could do. But the offense,
2: I mean, you'd expect they're going to be able to
1: score some points.
2: They'll be interesting.
1: Here's the problem. Yes.
2: I want ETSU to beat them.
1: Okay.
2: I will be rooting for the Tar Heels in every other game.
1: Yeah.
2: And that's difficult to do when you're just so disappointed in the state of the program.
1: And that schedule's not easy.
2: I'm not going to tell you I hope they go 2-10.
1: No, I understand.
2: But going 2-10 might be the best thing that could possibly happen to them.
1: Does he make it to the 10 if they start that bad?
2: I don't know.
1: At some point, doesn't he jump off the tracks?
2: No, because he's going to stay there for his big payday.
1: But if you're trying to think of another coach last year, if you're Billy Napier at Florida, you stay until you get your money. If you're Bill Belichick at some point, don't you stay at some point and say, I've got too much pride, too much
2: legacy? What's he got to be proud
1: legacy?
2: Of?
1: He's the greatest coach in NFL history.
2: Well, okay, fine. He has the greatest record in NFL history. This isn't the NFL.
1: I understand, but this is obviously tarnishing whatever his legacy was.
2: His legacy is already tarnished.
1: But it will just continue to tarnish, right?
2: I mean, there's only so much tarnish you can slap on a gravy boat.
1: I think Jordan's going to put some glitter on it, though.
2: Yeah.
1: Jordan.
2: I mean, you know, you want to untarnish your legacy. Get rid of the excess baggage. Stop embarrassing yourself.
1: And here's the thing. As much as she has done over the last 2 years, she's not the one that's been doing it recently. That's been his football minions. Not even talking about his son. His son's dealing with, I don't know what his son's specifically dealing with.
2: I don't either.
1: But Michael Lombardi, his GM, has been the embarrassment for the last weeks.
2: Sure. He has brought what appears to be a shabby and corrupt administration to leadership of the University of North Carolina football program, what I argue is a once proud program. And now it's a laughing stock because of Bill Belichick and his exploits.
1: Last year's schedule was, to an extent, workable. That's the reason why I thought they could get to a bowl game last year. This schedule is one of the tougher ones in the ACC. You got TCU in the out-of-conference in Dublin.
2: Right.
1: We saw what TCU did to you last year. Now, they have a different quarterback, a little bit of a different offensive coaching staff as well. Who knows what they're going to look like? But let's just assume they're going to lose to TCU again. You have ETSU, which should be a win. They then travel to Clemson. Whatever you think of Clemson, I would think Clemson's still going to be a fairly substantial favorite at home in that matchup.
2: Yeah.
1: Then you get a bye week. You get two bye weeks in the month of September. I'm not sure that's exactly what the doctor ordered. Then you host Notre Dame, a preseason top five team. Mm-hmm. Then you travel to Pittsburgh. Then you travel to Duke. Then you host Syracuse. You host the national runner-up from a year ago, Miami. You travel to UConn. You host Louisville. You travel to Virginia, who was one of the top two or three teams in the ACC a year ago. And then you wrap up the season at home against North Carolina State.
2: Who is a team also receiving votes.
1: Yes. Yeah, a team that had a down year the last couple of years, but still were better than you.
2: I don't get why your
1: easiest game in the conference is Syracuse, right at home. Mm-hmm. But in the out of conference, you've got four out of conference games. TCU, Notre Dame are two of them.
2: Yeah.
1: At UConn. That's not going to be a...
2: It should be a win. It should be a win.
1: Sure.
2: But it doesn't mean it will be.
1: No. And then your other one's obviously ETSU is your other out of conference.
2: Yeah. I don't see why. Who was the writer you mentioned
1: Bill
2: again? I don't understand why Bill Connolly sees this as a potential 8-win team.
1: it's tough to find 8 wins. If you're losing, if we're going and just marking down Notre Dame and Miami, even though they're 2 home games, but they're your 2 best teams on your schedule.
2: It's much easier to pick 8 losses than it is 8 wins.
1: Correct.
2: It really is.
1: Correct. Now, if Duke takes a step back after Darian Mintz is gone and you go into Wallace Wade and win, if Virginia takes a step back after Chandler Morris is no longer their quarterback and you go into Charlottesville and win, if you go to UConn and win, if you take care of home field against North Carolina State and Syracuse, you obviously beat ETSU, you can start finding your way to bowl eligibility. I would think finding your way to 7 or 8 wins is going to be fairly difficult. Unless Belichick pulls off the Belichick magic that he had in the NFL with some subpar teams over the years, where even in life after Brady, he got Mac Jones to the playoffs. Even with Matt Castle, a quarterback, they won 11 games. They had some deals where they were able to find their way to some wins over the years. I'm not sure if this one's the year to find it. I still though would have a hard time seeing ETSU go in there and win.
2: Yeah, I know.
1: It's hard for me to see that FCS. There's so many different reasons. The transfer portal is a major one. There's all the fact that some of the top teams in the FCS are now FBS as well. Plays a factor in that. James Madison, now FBS. North Dakota State, now FBS. Jacksonville State's a team that was never a national championship contender, but yet they had that sort of the magic pixie dust of where they could pull off the upset. They beat Florida State. They beat Ole Miss. The fact that those teams did that, and here's the thing, ETSU is still one of the last teams to do it. By beating Vanderbilt in 2021. Yeah. Yeah. It's only happened twice since 2021. They're in that last handful of teams to have done it. I think it's just a different game now.
2: Yeah, I think you're probably right. Is North Carolina this year better than Vanderbilt was in 2021?
1: Yes.
2: Are they a better team?
1: Yes.
2: Really?
1: Derek Mason left them in such a mess. Clark Lee's first game as head coach. I think they went 2-10 that year or something. I'm going to say.
2: But they went 2-10 in the vaunted SEC.
1: Sure. But still, I would think that North Carolina would have beat that Vanderbilt team.
2: Would have beat that Vanderbilt team?
1: Yes.
2: Okay.
1: Yeah.
2: Maybe they should have scheduled Vanderbilt then.
1: I'm not saying it would have been a trouncing. I'm just saying I would have taken the Tar Heels head-to-head in that matchup. Now, Vanderbilt, the next year, started turning the corner a little bit, that also
2: was that season that was Randy Sanders' magical season.
1: They went to the quarterfinals. I mean, that was I get that.
2: I'm just saying,
1: ETSU didn't go in there and win on the last second play.
2: They dominated the game. I know.
1: Vanderbilt.
2: I know.
1: Yeah.
2: I know. I realize 25 is a high percentage, but I'm going to stick with it.
1: We'll see. September 12th, DJ Diesel, and then football. 9:32 on a Tuesday. Got to step out for a break. There's a school in the FBS who's thought up of an idea that certainly garnered a lot of attention last week. But boy, if you're thinking about it from the money perspective, it's went off like gangbusters. We'll go through what that is and get Bud's thoughts on it when we return on the Morning Monster on 640 the BXSM.
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13: Off to muggy start here on this Tuesday morning. Temperatures in the 70s. We're going to be close to 90 degrees, hot, humid again today. Watching that next chance for some storms that will move in sometime late afternoon into this evening. Damaging winds, the primary risk here. Also some flash flooding possible through later this evening. From Storm Team Love Weather, I'm meteorologist Jeremy Eisenhoff.
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0: 36. Thank you, Coach, as we continue on this Tuesday morning. But I don't know if you saw, but last week, it was actually a week ago today, last Tuesday, the Akron Zips football program announced the promotion in which every season ticket holder was going to be entered into a raffle. And the top prize was a chance to script the play calls for the first offensive possession of their home opener against Robert Morris, old Bob Morris, if some would call him, yeah, on September 12th.
1: Well, by the way, a great place to stop for breakfast. Pancakes, some gravy and eggs.
0: Wrong place. The winner, announced on August 19th, will get to spend 2 days hanging around practice and team meetings ahead of the game.
1: which qualifies you to be our
0: first offensive coordinator. Consult head coach Joe Moorhead on the first 10 to 15 plays. The school dubbed it offensive coordinator of the game. Akron's athletic director hatched the idea. A briefly reluctant Moorhead, once the SEC head coach at Mississippi State and offensive coordinator at Penn State and Oregon, warmed up to and ultimately encouraged it. Brainstorming ways to generate excitement and ticket sales for a traditionally disappointing football program will turn a Zips fan armchair quarterback dreams into reality.
1: So let me ask you this.
0: Yes.
1: All right, somebody came up with this idea.
0: Yeah.
1: Now, let's say ETSU, for instance, who always has, what I think, the best attendance in the Southern Conference.
0: Yeah.
1: Let's say their attendance was in decline.
0: Yeah.
1: So all of a sudden they announce week one, we're going to let Bud call the offensive plays. That's not going to pack the green.
0: The Willie B is the kids call.
1: The Willie B.
0: Yeah.
1: Well, why in the world does Akron think that some guy named Bob Sacamano coming in and calling, I'm sorry, consulting the head coach?
0: Because you're looking at it the wrong way. That's not what they're doing. They're doing it to, if you go buy season tickets, you have the chance.
1: If you go buy season tickets.
0: So
1: okay.
0: Guess what?
1: So
0: they've never had season tickets sell out faster.
1: Really? So yes. Wow. All right.
0: Wouldn't you love this chance?
1: Why?
0: Oh, I'd love this chance.
1: Why?
0: Will Healy, I know you're at practice right now. Give me this chance. And you know what play I want to call.
1: Absolutely. Absolutely.
0: Yeah.
1: Coach.
0: I don't want to buy season tickets.
1: Put Jacob in.
0: I don't want to buy season tickets.
1: Well, you've got season tickets.
0: I got a media pass.
1: Yeah. Well, yeah.
0: Yeah.
1: That's what I said.
0: Yeah. But yeah. And here's the other part.
1: I mean, it's a neat thing. I'm surprised. You tell me it actually worked. That surprises me. I missed the part early on that it was about season tickets. I thought you just had to mail your name in.
0: Also, Robert.
1: Well, if it sold them season tickets, I'm not going to argue with that.
0: Robert Morris fans also bought in on the season tickets just for the idea of trying to get a Robert Morris fan in and try to obviously.
1: Think about. If I'm a Robert Morris fan,
0: okay,
1: I'm not going to pony up my family's savings on season tickets for the team.
0: It's Akron's
1: for the team's
0: tickets.
1: Rivalry.
0: I'm not sure if you're, I'm not sure if you're going to have to sort of fork out thousands of dollars for Akron season tickets, but still, if you're going to be there, take a chance. And it's worked for them.
1: Well, I mean, if it worked, then I stand corrected. All right. Akron Zips football season tickets, good Lord. Start as low as $75.
0: That's for general. My point.
1: Okay, fair enough.
0: If you're Robert Morris,
1: sure. After selling all those breakfast sandwiches, they're doing fine. $75 for general admission packages. Wow. For the season.
0: Well,
1: wow.
0: Remember, in November, all the games are on Tuesdays and Wednesdays.
1: However, premium seating options like loge, club levels, and private suites cost significantly more, with suites scaling up to $15,000. Imagine paying $15,000 so you can sit behind the plexiglass and look down at a guy who's sitting in the seat right next to you who paid $75 for the whole season.
0: Yeah. Think about the guy who pays $75 and gets his name pulled.
1: Yeah.
0: Now, obviously, my guess is.
1: Yeah, my guess is it's going to be pulled from somebody in the suite.
0: Yeah. Hey, do you guys remember Scooter? Yeah, Scooter, great donor. Great. We're going to choose Scooter. Thank you. Scooter, you get to call the plays. Or consult.
1: Yeah.
0: Consult. on the plays.
1: Ladies and gentlemen, please welcome special guest offensive coordinator T. Boone Pickens.
0: My favorite is offensive coordinator of the game, and you get to help the script 10 to 15 plays.
1: Well, you first of all,
0: consult.
1: You consult with the head coach on the first 10 to 15 plays.
0: Yeah, because Joe Moorhead calls
1: Coach, I think
0: plays.
1: We ought to run the ball. Throw it! Coach, I think we ought to throw it here. Run the ball!
0: Coach, we're going to go for it. No, punt.
1: Yeah.
0: Punt.
1: Fake punt, coach.
0: Yeah. We'll see how it goes. Akron against Robert Morris, September 12th.
1: Yeah.
0: 3:30, if you're wondering.
1: It'll be interesting to see how that plays out in the first possession. So it's only the first possession.
0: Yeah.
1: If he gets picked off on the first play, all right, beat it.
0: Well, it's the first 10 to 15 plays. So
1: possession.
0: Yeah, well, first 10, 15 plays,
1: If you don't get your money's worth in that first possession, we'll bring you back for the next one.
0: When we get that
1: already,
0: ball back,
1: already
0: what are you
1: down 7-0. Yeah.
0: What are you thinking here, pal? Also, if you're
1: victory formation.
0: If you're Robert Morris, you gotta be like, excuse us.
1: Hey, come on, man. This is a sanctioned game.
0: Yeah. Excuse us here. We're coming in here. The Colonials are coming in to play.
1: I think they should start doing more of that sort of thing. In fact, I think it should be mandatory.
0: For Akron, sure.
1: For all games.
0: For Akron,
1: for all games.
0: For Akron, sure.
1: Uh-huh.
0: I don't need to see.
1: Might as well. Here's the thing. I heard you mumbling and muttering earlier today about how they need to start thinking more about the fans and taking care of them. They haven't done that in 30 years, and they need to start. You know, why would they start now? Well, this is exactly when you need to start. You need to start taking care of your fans. You need to start giving the fans something to get excited about.
0: If you're going to Akron games, absolutely.
1: You don't need to give more teams access to the playoffs. You need to give fans more access to college football.
0: That's fine. I don't think you have to call
1: plays. In situations like this.
0: I think,
1: ladies and gentlemen, please check your program for number 386942. Yeah. You will now be taking snaps.
0: You will be the holder on the last kick of the game.
1: You're going to be kicking this 56-yard potentially game-winning field goal.
0: I think it's wonderful for Akron.
1: I think it should be mandatory across the league.
0: Hey, you're Akron. You haven't been able to get fans because as much as I love Mac,
1: how about this? This used to be one of Bobby's favorite things, the dizzy bat thing.
0: I've done it.
1: You remember
0: times.
1: The dizzy bat?
0: Yeah.
1: How about this? Ladies and gentlemen, before this potential game-winning play,
0: you have to do the dizzy
1: bat. The North Carolina quarterback will now do 50 spins with his head on a baseball bat and chug a Foster's can.
0: Why are you trying to bring the Savannah Bananas to college football?
1: Why the world would you not?
0: Because it's the Savannah Bananas and this is college football.
1: Yeah, well, the Savannah Bananas are filling out college football arenas.
0: And so are the biggest
1: I get it. But my guess is the Vanderbilt's got a bigger payroll than the Savannah Bananas do. So they got to find ways to bring in extra money.
0: That's why they're trying to expand the playoff. 9:45 on this Tuesday morning. Hey, you want to do birthdays? It's been a fun show already. You want to try to get birthdays in?
1: It's been a fun show already.
0: We'll try to get birthdays
1: in. You want to put lipstick on this pig? Okay, let's do it.
0: We're
1: going
0: to try to squeeze birthdays in after this on 640 the BXSM.
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10: To muggy start here on this Tuesday morning, temperatures in the 70s. We're going to be close to 90 degrees, hot, humid again today. Watching that next chance for some storms that will move in sometime late afternoon into this evening. Damaging winds, the primary risk here. Also some flash flooding possible through later this evening. From Storm Team Love Weather, I'm meteorologist Jeremy Eisenhoff.
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14: It is time for birthdays. A chance to redeem this thing, for heaven's sakes, as we roll towards top of the hour, 10 o'clock today.
13: I can't imagine what's in the commissary.
14: I don't know if you are aware of this or not.
13: Yeah?
14: Young Jacob.
13: Yeah?
14: It is the 11th day of August.
13: Already?
14: The 11th day of August. My goodness, the month is more than one-third through.
13: Sweet heavens.
14: Yeah, yeah. Sweet, I mean, you know, goodness. If you look at it from a certain angle and all that, if you've got a birthday today, a very, very happy birthday to you. We hope you have a wonderful day as you celebrate your special day. You celebrate alongside some noted notables. We're going to drop some of those names that you may feel free to do likewise moving forward through your day. As always, we're going to start in the wonderful wide, wide world of music. Who can forget the British drummer from Manfred Mann's Earth Band? Hear their chart-shattering single. From 1976, The Roaring wow. Silence, Mike Hug. Mike Hug.
13: 50 years.
14: That's not a bad way to start your birthday off,
13: sir.
14: With a nice rock and roll hug. He's 84 years old today. Heaven's sakes. And he finds himself wondering if Belichick's old lady's got a sister. This Canadian bass player for the Guess Who, Jim Cale, is 83 years old today. Happy birthday to Jim Cale. I got another one going on right here. Yeah, you remember this one. A British singer, songwriter, and pianist.
13: It's a good question to ask.
14: Well, he's going to take his time getting to

0: Joe Jackson is 72 years old today.
1: Pretty women out walking with gorillas down my street.
0: All right. Let me move along. This Scottish actor played Senator Palpatine in the Star Wars series of movies. He's Scottish, I say. Ian McDiarmid.
2: Oh, Ian.
0: Ian McDiarmid is 82 years old today. He was a real bad dude.
2: Mm.
0: Yeah, he's young enough to be in Manfred Mann's Earth Band. All right, we move on. This American Tony Emmy and Academy Award-winning actress was in The Help, Fences, Prisoners, and The Suicide Squad from the DC Comics series of movies. Viola Davis is 61 years old today. Happy birthday to Viola Davis. She played Skyler White from Breaking Bad, American actress Anna Gunn. She was also in an episode of The Seinfeld.
2: Oh.
0: Yeah, I've been in some other stuff. But let's be honest, Skyler White was her. She's 58 years old today. Happy birthday to Anna Gunn. This American actor was in Argo, Air, 6 Feet Under, Sharp Objects, and The Newsroom. I don't know. Yosemite? Chris Messina is 52 years old today. Happy birthday to Chris Messina.
2: I'll have to see who that is. Okay.
0: Yeah, we'll keep going while you look that up. He was in The Cabin in the Woods. He was in Rush. He was in Furiosa, a Mad Max saga. He was in the Avengers series of movies. And, of course, he played Thor. Chris Hemsworth is 43 years old today.
2: Oh, yeah.
0: Chris Hemsworth is 43 years old today.
2: Chris Messina from Newsroom was Jane Fonda's son in the show.
0: That's what I thought.
2: Just a fun fact.
0: That's kind of who I thought.
2: Yeah.
0: All right, we'll keep going. Not in real life, though.
2: No, just on the show.
0: All right, pop quiz for you, hotshot.
2: Okay. Okay.
0: NBA guard who once tried to guard Michael Jordan.
2: That's a long list.
0: Rockets, Hawks, Cavaliers.
2: Rockets, Hawks, Cavaliers.
0: That's all I got.
2: Wow. The crack stat being rough.
0: NBA guard who once tried to guard Michael Jordan. Rockets, Hawks, Cavaliers.
2: Ron Harper?
0: I'm afraid it was Greg Elo.
2: Oh.
0: Craig Elo is 65 years old today.
2: Okay.
0: Happy birthday.
2: Elo, he hit the shot over Elo. Okay.
0: Yeah. All right, sadly, we've come to the portion of the list where the names remaining have entered into the clearing at the end of their path. This American cartoonist provided us with hours of laughs every Sunday morning with High and Lois and Han's favorite, Hagar the Horrible. Hagar the Horrible.
2: Yeah, I got you now.
0: Dick Brown was born on this day. And we'll move on. The American talk show host of The Mike Douglas Show. Do you think you might know who that is? Douglas. Mike Douglas was born on this day.
2: Happy birthday, Mike.
0: That's the walk-on music for the Mike Douglas Show there, yeah. All right, and finally. Oh, here we go. This American vocalist had a career with a group, the Raspberries, who gave us the big hit Go All the Way. Also a solo career, his big hit here, Hungry Eyes. Mm. It's Eric Carmen's birthday today. For those of you in the know, if you don't know, you know. Happy birthday to Eric Carmen.
2: If you don't know, you know.
0: Right?
2: Now you know.
0: You get it.
2: Now you know.
0: Those are your birthdays for today. If today is your special day, feel free to drop any or all of those names as you wander through. It'll make folks think, wow, you run with a rough crowd. As always, we thank Red, Reed, Rudy, Russell, Rollo, Ronnie, the Bug, and of course, Alan.
2: Hello, Alan.
0: Without whom none of this would have been necessary in the first place. By the way, while you were up there talking to those regular celebrities, Ian and Viola and Anna and Chris.
2: Okay.
0: Perhaps you rubbed elbows over at the Food Country USA where today, boy, let me tell you something.
2: No.
0: Great big special on the butternut squash.
2: Oh.
0: If you're looking for butternut squash, they've got it for 72 cents a pound. Plus, they're going to hand you a coupon for squash grilling spices.
2: Oh.
0: to make to make that squash palatable.
2: Yeah.
0: Because otherwise, it certainly would not be. As we roll towards Thursday's list, which is already in the can, but we're going to go ahead and sequester the crack staff anyway, just in case there's some late additions. The crack staff will be in the state of sequesterment in the commissary. We got to keep them well fed. The NAB's under contractual obligation. Loose mini bagel bites. You think those would be good? Butternut squash with grilled spices. You think I'm not going to take advantage of that incredible savings? Batter fried scrimps.
2: What was that?
0: Batter fried scrimps.
2: Oh, okay.
0: Baked potato with fixins.
2: Mm.
0: A leftover frozen pizza that was left out on the porch. But I'm pretty sure it's still okay. We're going to cook it.
2: At least half of it.
0: We're going to cook it. And then to wash, to cleanse the old palate and get you ready for your delicious
2: I can't
0: beverage,
2: imagine what this could be.
0: There will be a tub of Cool Whip with spoons. Oh. A tub of Cool Whip with spoons. And then you can wash it all down with the delicious, delightful Grape Doctor. And
2: there it is.
0: While supplies last.
2: Thank you very much.
0: Those are your birthdays for today, for heaven's sakes.
2: Bud, thank you.
0: Yeah, you know what? Don't thank me. Thank everybody that stuck around.
2: That's
0: through
2: right.
0: This.
2: That's right.
0: We've had a fun time today, and we hope that they have as well.
2: Yeah. Tomorrow morning, Brent Hubbs of VolQuest at 8:30, 9:10 tomorrow. Former Georgia quarterback, now lead analyst for the SEC Network Saturday night primetime game this season. Aaron Murray will be with us at 9:10 to talk about the upcoming season in the SEC. Looking forward to that there on a Wednesday morning. The Eric Gaines Show with Brian Rice is next, followed by Josh and Swain. There'll be Bill Meade in for Sportsline at 3 o'clock. Bud, talk to you come Thursday morning, my friend.
0: You got it, my friend.
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4: It's been a mostly drama-free offseason for the Dallas Cowboys, a departure from how things usually go. But there is some potential chaos lurking in the background. Star wide receiver George Pickens will play this season on the franchise tag, and his fellow wide receiver CeeDee Lamb now openly campaigning for the Cowboys to sign Pickens to an extension. Pickens has played nice thus far, but what happens if he doesn't? I'm Nick Hassels.
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8: Hot and humid this afternoon as we approach 90 degrees for another day today. And, of course, watching that storm risk, looks like that storm risk will rise later into the day. This evening could be the best time for some widespread storms capable of producing some damaging winds and some heavy rain, flood risk as well through tonight. From Storm Team Love Weather, I'm meteorologist Jeremy Eisenhoff.
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10: I'm Bill Mead, and I'm joined by Jeff, Brian, and Kevin of Hayworth Tire and Automotive. And guys, I understand you have some big news you want to pass along to the public.
11: Bill, we do, and we just got named the number one tire store in Kingsport by the Times News. 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
5: 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If you would like to join us coming up, college football playoff meeting went nowhere.
4: Do it.
5: Ryan Callahan, Go Vols 24/7, joins us coming up at 10:30. We will clean it up as well. There's a lot to get to in the clean it up world. And then in the 11 o'clock hour, we'll play Florida, Alabama, Georgia. We'll go inside 100 days to college football. Coaches versus AP top 25 teams. Who's best in big games? So that answer coming up. We'll have more over the next 2 hours. Tennessee's on the practice field right now. I can't tell if it's full pads or if it's... Basically, the only difference is whether they have the leg pads in. I can't tell if they're wearing real football pants or bike shorts. So
4: you honestly, it doesn't even matter unless when you go team,
5: yeah.
4: If you want to not say thud, because then they say, you know, don't go to the ground. Every time someone hits the ground, don't go to the ground. Yeah. Let 10 people yell it.
5: Yeah.
4: If you go team at the end and you're in full pads, you have the option to not say thud and to say, let's play football. You still get good work in no matter what. I don't even know that he would do that. It's just, it's on the table.
5: So, as they're back out there today and trying to move towards that scrimmage on Saturday, what are you looking for now that you've had a weekend, effectively, a couple of acclimation days, a couple of days in shells, a couple of days in shoulder pads? What are you looking at right now? Is this when it starts to get serious, or is this what is right now?
4: Scrimmage is your first opportunity to, if you're competing for a job, it is your first real in your mind opportunity. Now, this isn't the truth, but as a player, it's like, this is my chance to win a job. And when you're young, and what you don't realize is that your chance to win a job is every day. And you put in, you know, stack days, like everybody, all the cliche things, right? Even the high school coaches we talked to yesterday, you know what they say? The same things the college coaches say, the same things the pro coaches are saying. Got to stack days, got to be focused, you know, got to come out with a winning mindset, got to have a great day of practice. You got to do all those things. But scrimmage is a little different. Scrimmage is when you find out that you have a young player that if they can touch you, they're going to tackle you.
5: Mm-hmm.
4: And you can't see that in thud. You can see that they can fill the right gaps. You can see that they can do this. But you can't see that when it comes to like live contact, if they can touch you, they can tackle you. I remember watching AJ Johnson do that. I remember watching Jalen Reeves-Maben do that. You know, obviously I played with a lot of guys that if they can touch you, well, they all could tackle me, but
5: mm-hmm.
4: Even the good player, you know, the good athletes. But you can learn a little bit about it. You can go, hey, I thought this. Hey, that is true about this player. Or I thought this. I don't know, boys. Did you see how he handled that, you know, that three reps in a row? He lost one rep, and, you know, he started pouting, and he got his butt kicked on the next two. He can't play. So you can separate a little bit on Saturday. And at the, you know, if they're in full pads, when they go team and stuff, you can start to confirm or deny the things the coaches have thought about you so far. That's what you get when you start going full pads, and that's what you get. You know, that's what we talked about. Remember, how do you make camp tough anymore? Mm-hmm. There are no two-a-days. You can't go full pads. When you scrimmage, you got to walk through that. You know, like, it's just not what it used to be. So how do you do that? Well, you confirm or deny with your limited opportunities that you have, and that's a little bit this week and on Saturday.
5: From the text box at 865-656-9900, Andrew asks, any chance we see 13 personnel?
4: I don't know. I don't know who the third tight end we're putting out there is yet.
5: Nathan asks, oh, go ahead, Charlie.
6: I was going to say probably who you got from South Alabama, or maybe Luca Wolf, one of the two. But, I mean, I think those are both your in-line.
5: Are you taking one of your talented wide receivers off the field for one of those guys?
4: Maybe in, like, a certain personnel group, but...
6: I mean, like, Trent Thomas is who you got to be your... This guy blocks and doesn't do anything else tight end.
4: So he'd be your third one you'd bring in, probably over Wolf. Put his hand in the dirt, let the other guys run around and do some cool little fourth and two. We're going to make you think we're running the ball, and we just scored a big touchdown.
5: Nathan asks, Knowles says he believes the defense will be elite this year. If that's true, what do you need from a quarterback to win a championship?
4: Take care of the football and be clutch. I mean, that's it. Like, all the quarterback needs to do is when I say play winning football, not turn the ball over, prevent losing. Don't be the reason that we go back and watch the game and say, all you had to do was not just, you know, a butt fumble and a stupid late over the middle interception in the fourth quarter. Dude, all you got to do is throw the ball away. Take a sack. You know, we got all conference caliber kickers, dude. We punted all the way down there and they only scored 17 points. All we needed was a field goal. You know, like, that's the hard thing. How do you teach guys those things before they go out there and mess it up? Well, the first thing you have is helmet comms. Mm-hmm. So being able to talk to a young quarterback and remind him that, hey, we're calling this play. Charlie wants to throw the deep over route on the first play against Furman. If you're going to do that, he needs a reminder of the one thing he has to stare at. What's the one thing that ruins this play, right? You're like, did you know that? You don't have to know what all 11 are doing when you're a freshman, but you do have to know the one, like, one or two guys on just about every play. Hey, we're running this play, so that's the guy that's going to screw it up. We're running this play. Better watch that guy over there. You know, we're running this play. Those two guys better not blitz, or I'm in trouble here. I got to figure this out. Where's the ball going? You know, right now, if they both blitz. Oh, they didn't blitz. Now I know who to look at. Mm-hmm. Like, you have to simplify the complexity of major college football defenses on every play. On every play. And you get to talk to them. So that's huge.
5: All right, 865-656-9900. When we come back, the College Football Playoff Committee met, and it went nowhere fast, although there was an entire plan that was proposed and rejected all in one day. We won't spend much time on it because it's not going to happen, but what does it suggest about the future of the playoff? That's next. Live from Ted Ross Ford, it is a Ted Ross Tuesday. We're right now here at Ted Ross Ford. 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

0: by Riverview Decks, my friend Nate Burkett and his phenomenal team. 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All you got to do is go to riverviewdecks.com. Boys, who wants to go first?
1: All right, I have two, so I'm going to go with one
0: at
1: right
0: least
1: now.
0: Unload one we'll of them. Come back.
1: Missouri. Have you heard what's happened with Missouri?
0: No.
1: So as part of the Protecting College Sports Act, Senator Eric Schmidt of Missouri pushed forward a resolution to proclaim Missouri as the 1960 national football champion. His thing said this, quote, today I'm proud to honor Coach Dan Devine, Nora Stevenson, and every member of the undefeated 1960 Missouri Tigers. Their promise was kept, their championship was earned, and their record remains perfect, and Kansas still lost, unquote. Well, here's the thing. They didn't go undefeated. They finished 10-1 and lost to Kansas 23-7 in the border war. But the Jayhawks' win was vacated years later due to recruiting violations. Missouri dropped from number 1 to number 5, beat number 4 Navy in the Orange Bowl, but 8-1 Minnesota claimed the AP and coaches poll national championships after Missouri's lopsided loss to Kansas. So because Kansas got the win vacated years later, now in 2026, a Senate resolution, it's non-binding by the way, names Missouri the 1960 national champions, and they've already installed signage. Don't do that, Missouri. I know you hate Kansas, but this is just dumb. You're dumb. Everything about this is dumb. It's cold there. Nobody should go to Missouri.
0: Also, it was also so long ago.
1: They're good at pizza, and that's all.
0: So long
1: ago. Clean it up, Missouri. Eric? Charlie?

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0: 90 degrees for another day today. And of course, watching that storm risk, looks like that storm risk will rise later into the day. This evening could be the best time for some widespread storms capable of producing some damaging winds and some heavy rain, flood risk as well through tonight. From Storm Team Love Weather, I'm meteorologist Jeremy Eisenhoff.
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0: barely beat Northwestern last year. You barely beat Purdue by 5 points at home. The same Purdue. They're just not good. They didn't win a game in conference play last year.
1: No, they were dreadful.
0: But I'm gonna leave Michigan alone because I like the way they had our backs a couple weeks ago with the whole DGG thing. So there will be a time and place where we'll have an issue with Michigan, just like we'll have an issue with everybody. Because it truly is Tennessee versus everybody. But today, we are all 0-0. I'm not going to start anything, so it won't beat anything.
1: What about SMU out of the ACC ranked ahead of Tennessee? Veteran quarterback.
0: How far are they ranked ahead?
1: Just one spot. They're number 19. Tennessee's number 20.
0: That's a different ball game, Josh.
1: What about Bama being ranked 6 spots ahead of Tennessee? How do you feel about that?
0: Well, I think people just assume that Alabama is going to be better than Tennessee because this is going to hurt. Because they have been less. 6-7 years as a whole, we've had
1: a higher placement of results.
0: Okay. Yeah. So you just get used to putting those guys high. This is the lowest they've been in forever. So
1: that's right.
0: They have a quarterback competition going on. They got some questions, but I think people just get used to putting Alabama in there, and I think that's why they're ahead 6 spots than us. That's the only reason I got. They do have a championship competing coach too. A guy who took a team to a championship, been to the playoffs, 2 different teams. I mean, Kellen DeBoer is a damn good coach.
1: Yeah, got demolished in their playoff loss, but did pick up a playoff win before that last year.
0: Yeah. So I have no problem with Alabama being 6 spots ahead of us. I'm okay with that. I actually wish they were 10 spots ahead of us. I want teams that we play to be as ranked as high as possible. I want them number one if we can make it happen. I hope everybody that's in front of them loses the week before they play us. I hope Texas is number one. I hope Alabama's number one. I hope LSU's number one. I hope they're all number one. And then they come to the stadium. Oh, never mind. Let me take that back. I don't want them to be number one. Because some of y'all are going to be trying to rush the field.
1: Number one Alabama comes in?
0: Oh, my gosh. Don't let Bama be number one. Some of y'all are going to be on that field getting choked out by security. We don't need that.
1: In the text box, I'd say we will be ranked about number 7 on September 27th. That's the day after Tennessee will play Texas.
0: Ooh.
1: We move forward into hour number 2, 865-656-9900, as the quarterback battle for Tennessee during fall camp moves forward. We'll talk about it coming up. We appreciate you being with us.
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10: Jerry Jones heard how bad the Dallas Cowboys defense was last season and took it personally. Dallas Cowboys secured star defensive tackle Quinnen Williams with a 3-year, $105.9 million contract extension, locking him in through 2030. His $35.3 million average annual salary makes Williams the second highest paid defensive tackle in NFL history. I'm Addie Bates.
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0: 90 degrees for another day today. And of course, watching that storm risk, looks like that storm risk will rise later into the day. This evening could be the best time for some widespread storms capable of producing some damaging winds and some heavy rain, flood risk as well through tonight. From Storm Team Love Weather, I'm meteorologist Jeremy Eisenhoff.
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0: 90 degrees for another day today. And of course, watching that storm risk, looks like that storm risk will rise later into the day. This evening could be the best time for some widespread storms capable of producing some damaging winds and some heavy rain, flood risk as well through tonight. From Storm Team Love Weather, I'm meteorologist Jeremy Eisenhoff.
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Tuesday afternoon. This is your Sports Monster Update. I'm Bill Meade. The Minnesota Vikings have named Kyler Murray their starting quarterback, according to sources. Murray was the heavy favorite to win the job from the moment he signed a one-year, $1.3 million contract back in March, following his release by the Arizona Cardinals, who will continue to pay him $35.5 million. He'll become the fourth starting quarterback in 4 years for the Vikings. Kirk Cousins in 2023, Sam Darnold in 2024, J.J. McCarthy last year, and now Kyler Murray. Murray, you might recall, spent 7 seasons with the Cardinals after they selected him number one overall in the 2019 draft. Everything under the lights tonight in Major League Baseball. Full slate of games. The Atlanta Braves, coming off a loss last night to the Mets, will try to rebound tonight at home. It'll be Nolan McClain going for the Mets. He's 8-7 with a 3.5 ERA. Martin Perez goes for the Braves, 7-6 with a 3.14 ERA. Other games tonight, Cleveland will be at Detroit, Pittsburgh at Miami. The Chicago Cubs will be at the Washington Nationals. Seattle in the Bronx to take on the Yankees. Boston will be at the Blue Jays. Baltimore at Minnesota. Cincinnati at the White Sox tonight. Philadelphia in St. Louis. It'll be the Rangers in L.A. to take on the Angels. Colorado at Arizona. It'll be Tampa Bay in Sacramento to face the A's. And the Brewers will be at San Diego to take on the Padres. The Astros will be in San Francisco to take on Tony Vitello's Giants. And it will be the Kansas City Royals in Los Angeles to take on the Dodgers. And in the Southeast Regional of the Little League World Series, Tennessee getting ready to play Alabama to see who will get their ticket punched to go to Williamsport. That's your Tuesday afternoon Sports Monster Update. I'm Bill Meade.

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14: We're looking at partly cloudy skies. Can't rule out shower and thunderstorm activity this evening into the overnight. Some of these storms could be strong to severe. Slight risk of severe weather for the region. Overnight low to 68. Biggest potential threat, damaging winds, heavy rain. We'll see it play out again tomorrow. 60% chance of showers and storms. Some strong. High 87. Scattered showers tomorrow night. 68 to low. And a mix of sun and clouds. Scattered showers Thursday. Our high 86. From Storm Team 11 Weather, I'm Chief Meteorologist Mark Reynolds.
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16: Well, welcome in. It's a Tuesday, and it looks like it is going to be a stormy Tuesday afternoon here at the factory, as we have some thunder and some really threatening clouds moving into the area. So if you're going to be out and about, be careful. Drive with caution as we work our way with you till 6 o'clock. Westwood One Sports to take you overnight. And that'll take you all the way to the Morning Monster at 6 o'clock tomorrow morning with Jacob Townsend here on the Monster. It's kind of a, to be honest with you, kind of a slow day today. I mean, you got a lot, some of the Little League baseball going on, but a lot of that right now is being delayed. The Southeast Regional Championship game down in Warner Robins, Georgia, is currently delayed due to weather. And as soon as they get started, we'll keep you up to date on that. The Nolensville, Tennessee team taking on Alabama. And the winner will be headed to the Little League World Series. And they'll become the second U.S. team to make it to Williamsport. So as soon as it gets started, and they just showed a picture a few minutes ago, and it is lightning, and it doesn't look good for any time soon. So, but once it does get started, we'll keep you up to date on it. Of course, it's I love this time of year with the Little League football going on. Anyway, we'll talk some more NASCAR today. NASCAR, of course, changing their stage rules. We'll talk about that. And will the action condense the cautions? I think one of the biggest knocks by the fans have been the length of these caution periods, but I think a lot of it has to do with TV, to be honest with you. Anyway, we'll get to that as we work our way through this edition of the program. Joe Rexroad, you know, the Senate or Congress is fixing to take their break. And we reported yesterday it would appear that the Protect College Sports Act will not be, it will be tabled for the time being and will not be looked at until they get back in September. And Joe Rexroad is, He's tired of it. He's saying today, college football fans, Capitol Hill deserves no more of your time or attention. We'll try to get to that in a little bit as we work our way through this edition. Also, Stuart Mandel, if Congress can't save college sports, it's time for Plan B. Except there is no Plan B. We'll tell you about that as we work our way through this this edition. And also, if time permits, who are for some of the teams in college football, who would be considered the arch enemy of certain teams? Maybe it's a coach. Maybe it's a player. Maybe it's just a team, big rivalry team. But anyway, and it's not that a college football fan holds a grudge, right? But we'll try to run down. This is a fun piece, and it's kind of interesting on who the teams would be considered considering their arch enemy. And we'll try to get to that, if time permits, here on this Tuesday. So welcome in. All right, I'm going to start today. We're talking about the Little League here. Waiting to see when Alabama and Tennessee will get started in the regional down in Georgia. Meanwhile, as if law or judges being forcing themselves on college athletics and pretty much running the NCAA out of business, now they have reached the Little League. I kid you not. A Little League team from Tulsa, Oklahoma, disqualified from the Southwest Region Tournament in Texas because of an ineligible player has been, listen to this, has been granted a temporary restraining order and will be able to play for a spot in the Little League Baseball World Series. The Tulsa National Little League team received Monday's order from Judge Ryan Luna in the 414th District Court, citing a news release from the league. As a result, the team will be able to play Texas West today in Waco with a berth in next week's Little League World Series on the line. We told you Texas West beat Louisiana in what was supposed to be in the championship game in the Southwest region. And they were celebrating. They thought they were headed to Williamsport. Well, leave this ridiculous. I mean, this is so ridiculous. These judges that think they are the almighty say all in athletics now. Now it's touching the Little League. Earlier yesterday, Little League International announced in a statement that the Tulsa team had been removed from the Southwest Region Tournament in declaring Tulsa's previous game a forfeit. The association said that to uphold the integrity of the international tournament and provide an opportunity for every team, community, and most importantly, child, to have a fair and equitable experience. Little League International relies on adult volunteers and parents to adhere to our rules, regulations, and operating policies. Little League International is committed to supporting all children impacted by this decision and will continue to provide support and administrative guidance to the families in Tulsa National Little League. Now, the forfeit allowed Texas West to defeat Louisiana 4-1 yesterday in what was supposed to have been the region's title game after Tulsa had defeated Louisiana earlier in the tournament. But now it will be today's winner that'll be headed to the Little League World Series. According to the Tulsa, a statement from the Tulsa League read, the winner of the game will be determined on the field where it should be decided. Now, here's what's the situation here. You've had a player deemed ineligible. Now, there is no indication here why that player was deemed ineligible, but because of his ineligibility, Little League said, sorry, but you played an ineligible player. You'll have to forfeit the game, which allowed Louisiana to advance. This game, by the way, between Tulsa and Louisiana, or Oklahoma and Louisiana, was played on Sunday. And so because of the forfeiture, Louisiana was allowed to go to the championship game to play Texas West, where Texas West won yesterday, thinking they had punched their tickets to the Little League World Series in Williamsport. But now, let a judge get involved, and he has, basically, remember the judge in I can think of two things. One, remember the Betty Ocko situation. You had this judge in Alabama who allowed Betty Ocko, an Alabama basketball player, to come back to college and play collegially after he had signed a pro contract. The NCAA rules specifically saying you cannot do that. And the judge basically said, nah, what's the NCAA know? I'm all powerful. And, of course, it then got appealed, and a second judge, had some common sense and didn't allow Betty Ocko to participate. Then you get to the Brendan Sorsby situation, where here's a kid who has admitted and it's proven, bet on the team he was on, Indiana, when he was a freshman, bet on his own team, and in some instances, a couple of instances, actually bet against his own team, which is a blatant no-no at any level of sport, whether you want to talk about college, professional, whatever level. But yet, you have an idiot judge in Texas who decided, no, that he needs this. He needs to be able to play because he's got this gambling addiction. This is his way to fight through it and to be able to get through this, and it is to play. And it absolute public outcry. Everybody disagreeing with this ridiculous ruling by this judge in Texas. And eventually it ran its course, and Sorsby decided, well, I'll put my name in the NFL supplemental draft, to which the NFL said, oh, we're not going to have a supplemental draft. That's our call. And so now Sorsby will not be playing football unless he plays for the UFL come springtime, or gets drafted in the 2027 draft. But the two rulings by the judges that went completely against common sense. And now you got another one here, basically telling the Little League organization, you don't have any authority. You deem this kid ineligible. Oh, no. We're going to stop that. We're going to put a restraining order. So again, a judge steps into the fray and pretty much tells I'm trying to think what would be the appropriate, the ruling body, if you will, of the respective sport, hey, you don't have any say. Your rules are archaic. No, you're not going to allow, we're not going to allow this. So a kid deemed ineligible, and because of that, the team was called to forfeit. And a judge comes out now and says, oh, no, we're going to play. You're going to play Oklahoma. Tulsa will play West Texas today. Now, if you're the West Texas or Texas West coach today, what do you say to your kids? Yesterday, about this time yesterday, you were getting ready to, you were celebrating. You were going to go to Williamsport to the Little League World Series. And now this judge has now made it so that you got to come back and play again. This team you can't really say illegally. Well, I guess you could. But this team had to forfeit the game because they had an ineligible player. So you have this judge, Ryan Luna. And I'm not sure where this judge is, to be honest with you. I don't know where the 414th District Court is. You had the situation with Betty Ocko, who was a judge that was actually in Tuscaloosa County, Alabama, him and his wife, matter of fact, were donors to the University of Alabama. There's no conflict of interest there. And you finally had another judge who took the case, who showed some common sense. And then, of course, you had the judge in Texas who just happened to be in Lubbock, and where Texas Tech is. So why do I have a suspicion that this judge is this 414th District Court is, well, I guess I could check it real quick just to see where this is. Well, believe it or not, it's actually in Waco, Texas, where they're playing the game, where they're playing the regional. So my theory that he's probably a Tulsa judge, that's out the window. But this is a Waco judge that has made this ruling. And so moving forward, anytime the International Little League or anytime the Little League decides a player is ineligible, guess what? There's going to be litigation. We're going to run to a judge. Isn't that the way things is now, right? You don't get your way, you're going to run to a judge. You're going to go to a court. Unbelievable where we are as a country right now and how much power we have given the judiciary in this country. It used to be checks and balances, right? That was the thing about our government, checks and balances. Well, wow. We have now given the judiciary a absolute power. And you know, if you are the NCAA or now if you are the Little League, the International Little League, you've got to be just throwing your hands up going, you know, we have rules. But the judges aren't going to let us facilitate our rules. So if you are West Texas or Texas West today, and you're the coach of that squad, good luck in getting your team ready to go after you thought you were headed to Williamsport. So, all because a judge who think he, again, another judge who, I mean, it's one thing when we see a judge rule, when we start seeing these judges ruling in college athletics, that was bad enough, right? That was bad enough. But now you got district courts, judges, ruling on Little League Baseball. Wow. It's just a stranger. It just keeps getting stranger every day. And speaking of government and speaking of trying to get things, you know, in a commonsensical way, we'll get to a couple of pieces today about, because Congress is getting ready to adjourn and go on a break, which means the Protect College Sports Act will not be considered or voted on until at the very earliest they come back. But I think right now, the Protect College Sports Act is on the back burner. I don't know if you'll ever see any kind of approval. I was reading an article today. You know, we've been talking about a 2014 playoff or a 16-team playoff. Right now it's a 12-team playoff. The SEC said we might accept a 16, but we're not in for a 24. And now the Big Ten has said that, you know, they've been pretty stand pat. They want 24 teams. They were wanting, you know, to begin with, they wanted the 24 teams to be four automatic berths from the SEC, the top four teams in the SEC, the top four teams of the Big Ten, and then the top two in the Big 12, top two in the ACC, which would have made up half of the teams. And, you know, I'm sorry. I just think 24 teams is ridiculous. I think you're going to see a team that's going to finish. If you go to this, now you're talking about in the Big Ten or the SEC, you could actually have a team that finishes seventh in the conference making an argument they deserve to be in the playoffs. There is no way a team that finishes seventh in a conference should be even considered to be in the playoffs. Matter of fact, I'd make an argument that only the top two teams in the conference should be even considered for the playoffs. You might can stretch it to three, but five, six, no, there's no way, which would make the college football playoff in my mind absolutely ridiculous. But the Big Ten has shown, they've decided now instead of the 4-4-2-2, they would be willing to have, but they want to still want a 24 team playoff, but they said they would be willing to have it as a 24 team playoff based on the college football playoff rankings. There would not be, you would say the Big Ten champ, the SEC champ, the ACC champ, the Big 12 champ, and if not, and here's the other interesting thing. I don't know if you realize this or not. Notre Dame's in if they're in the top 12 in the final college football playoff rankings. They're automatically in if they're in the top 12. Doesn't matter how many potential. I mean, you could have because now there's two things now in this 12 team playoff. One, the Power Four conference champions are guaranteed a berth. Okay? They're guaranteed a berth, which was pretty much intact anyway. But now, Notre Dame, if they're in the top 12, they're in the playoffs. So I could see, and this is kind of stretching it a little bit, but still, Notre Dame gets ranked in the final polls, they're ranked, I don't know, eighth in the country. Okay? And let's just for the sake of argument, we have this big controversy. Miami is ranked in the top 10, but they stub their toe. They lose in the ACC championship game to, I don't know, SMU. So SMU will get that automatic bid, seeing as they're the ACC champion. They may not be ranked in the top 12. Miami falls to number, I'm just going to throw it out there, they fall to number 11 in the rankings after losing that. Let's say they actually drop to number 11, but Notre Dame's in the top 12, so they're going to get a berth. SMU's going to get a berth, and now all of a sudden Miami could be a question mark if they get in. But if the Big Ten has their way, they're going to get 24 teams in, and like I said, you could be a seventh place finisher in the SEC and potentially get into the playoffs. I'm just saying. I mean, all you got to do is take a look at the preseason coaches poll that came out last week. Nine SEC teams, eight Big Ten teams, four Big 12, and three ACC teams along with Notre Dame. And if you're wondering if it was a 24-team playoff, well, the four conference champions based on ranking would be Ohio State in the Big Ten, Georgia in the SEC, Miami in the ACC, and Texas Tech in the Big 12. Okay? And the top two group of six teams, according to this, although neither one of them are ranked in the top 25, but they're the two group of six teams that received the most votes, Boise State and UNLV. So you take into those, take into consideration the four conference champs, Notre Dame, Boise State, and UNLV. That's seven. That still leaves you 17 teams to get in. So, you want to know who's going to get in? Guys, I'm a Tennessee grad. Tennessee finished 18th, or they're 18th in this preseason coaches poll. In a 24-team playoff, they would get in to the playoffs. Do you know where they'd rank in the SEC? Well, let's see, Georgia, Texas, Texas A&M, Oklahoma, Ole Miss, Alabama, LSU, all ahead of them. So if you just look at that, Tennessee's eighth in the SEC. I'm sorry, there is no way a team eighth in its conference should have the opportunity to play for a national championship. Just saying. So we will see. This judge's ruling involving a little league player is absolutely mind-boggling to me. But anyway, it is what it is. And we'll try to keep you up to date once the Tennessee Little League team gets underway against Alabama down in Georgia for the Southeast Regional title. And I'm not sure. I have no idea. I was looking to see. I have no idea when this Tulsa team will be playing Texas West, a team that thought they had their ticket punched to the Little League World Series until this judge ruled against them and allowed the Tulsa team, who got knocked out due to the forfeiture because of an ineligible player, according to the International Little League. But they're going to play Texas West in what is now going to be a game to determine who goes to Williamsport. Unbelievable. All right, when we come back, something happened last night in Major League Baseball, and I'm going to tie it in to something that I'm going to tie it into something concerning college baseball. Actually, the televising of college baseball. And maybe even televising of all of baseball. But I'll tell you what it is, because something happened last night that, well, everybody's wondering who's to blame. And I'm going to tell you who's to blame when we come back on the other side, so hang with us.
17: 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And guys, I understand you have some big news you want to pass along to the public.
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14: We're looking at partly cloudy skies. Can't rule out shower and thunderstorm activity this evening. Into the overnight, some of these storms could be strong to severe. Slight risk of severe weather for the region. Overnight low to 68. Biggest potential threat, damaging winds, heavy rain. We'll see it play out again tomorrow. 60% chance of showers and storms. Some strong. High 87. Scattered showers tomorrow night. 68 to low. And a mix of sun and clouds. Scattered showers Thursday. Our high 86. From Storm Team 11 Weather, I'm Chief Meteorologist Mark Reynolds.
24: 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SM.

Jason on the program with you till 6 o'clock on a Tuesday as we've got some rather intense weather moving into the area here in Gray. I guess the best thing to say is if you're indoors, stay in there because we've got some rather intense weather that has popped up here in the Gray area. Let me just tell you something that really, and I know you, some people are going to say, Bill, that's no, you get over it. But one of the things that really bugs me is, and I guess I don't know why it is, but if I'm watching a college baseball game, for example, if I'm watching a Tennessee game, one of the things that really bugs me about the coverage is the person that's running the graphics not keeping up with what's going on. Not keeping track of the strike and ball and strike count. And by the way, there was a time, and I know this is an example of us sports fans getting spoiled. There was a time when you didn't have any scoreboard. The only score you had, or they showed it, was at the end of each inning. Or I know, in basketball, for example, I was watching an old telecast the other day, and they never showed the score, except, you know, when somebody would score, then they'd flash it up. But there was no constant score up on the screen. So and that's kind of spoiled us a little bit. I think Fox was the first one to do that with their NFL coverage back in the, I want to say, 94. They started putting the score in the corner of the screen. And, of course, it has evolved now, so that you got the scrolling underneath the screen. It's keeping you up to date with all the scores and everything. So we've gotten kind of spoiled. But I get frustrated because I'll be watching a game, and whoever is controlling the graphics will miss a pitch or miss two pitches or miss an out or, there might be a runner on first. He gets forced at second. Or there might be runners on first and second, and the runner on first gets forced to second. So you now got runners on first and third, but they never change that graphic. And I get kind of frustrated with that. The reason I bring that up was last night, the Toronto Red Sox game. You had a play that occurred that was, I don't even know if I can even explain it. But what it was is you had, let me see if I can try to find an explanation of what happened last night, because it really was unusual to say the least. But you had, here we go. I'm going to try to run this by you. It was in the seventh inning. Boston is hitting, by the way. It was the seventh inning. There were no outs, all right? No outs with runners on first and second. Boston's Nick Sogard hit a hard grounder to Vladimir Guerrero Jr. that the Toronto first baseman fielded, threw to the shortstop Andre Jimenez at second for a force out as the runner on second, Ziegler, moved to third. Then the next batter came up. He hits a fly ball to center field, and the ball is caught. Ziegler heads toward the plate, and Sogard took off from first. Now, you're sitting there going, wait a minute. If that was just the first out,
Those runners are out. They can't advance until the ball is caught. And if they're thinking there's two outs, they're going to run on contact. The thing is, there was one out. There was one out. But the scoreboard said there were two outs. Now, the runners are thinking the scoreboard saying two outs, they're going to run on contact, right? And so they get the second out. When the ball's caught, the Blue Jays toss it to first to double up Sogard, who was on first. That was the third out. And it appeared that Toronto still led 2-0 as the players headed to the dugout. But everybody, including John Schneider, the Blue Jays manager, said everyone assumed the inning was over when plate umpire Charlie Ramos waved off the run and said that during all the confusion, he was never given the opportunity to appeal Siegler not tagging up from third. That's when the umpires started discussing the play, and then they started talking to both managers, and eventually they had to confer with the replay center in New York. The crew chief, Chris Guccione, announced, what we have here is we have a time.

0: sucks. Now, who's to blame here? Well, first and foremost, I think what we learned last night is the umpires, you know, the umpires will give indications of ball and strike counts, right? They'll 3-2, or it's 2-1. You just assume that the scoreboard is right when it comes to outs, right? So I think there's a bevy of people that are blamed for this mess up. I think, first of all, the scoreboard operator. Where did he get two outs? Good question. What are the players thinking? Are the players not keeping track? And the umpires, are they not keeping track? So I can tell you right now, moving forward, I think everybody's going to be a little bit more focused. And don't assume what you see on that scoreboard is correct. Sort of like what I was saying, don't assume what you see on that graphic when you're watching a game is correct. What a wacky game, or what a wacky play last night in that Toronto-Boston game. All right, we got to take a break. They're still currently in a weather delay down in Georgia, Tennessee, and Alabama, the Southeast Regional Championship. By the way, that Southwest Regional Championship between now, Oklahoma and Texas West is at 7 o'clock tonight. We'll take a break in Waco. We'll take a break and be back.
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7: The NBA released some of their marquee games today. To start the season, the New York Knicks will raise their championship banner at home, hosting LeBron James, Jaylen Brown, and the Philadelphia 76ers. That same night will feature a Western Conference Finals rematch of the Thunder and Spurs in San Antonio. And LeBron will also make his return to Los Angeles as Philly heads to L.A. on Christmas, on a day that will include an NBA Finals rematch of the Spurs heading to New York to face the Knicks. I'm Adam Abdallah.
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14: We're looking at partly cloudy skies. Can't rule out shower and thunderstorm activity this evening into the overnight. Some of these storms could be strong to severe. Slight risk of severe weather for the region. Overnight low to 68. Biggest potential threat, damaging winds, heavy rain. We'll see it play out again tomorrow. 60% chance of showers and storms. Some strong. High 87. Scattered showers tomorrow night. 68 to low. And a mix of sun and clouds. Scattered showers Thursday. Our high 86. From Storm Team 11 Weather, I'm Chief Meteorologist Mark Reynolds.
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0: afternoon. This is your Sports Monster Updates. I'm Bill Meade. In Little League Baseball, Tennessee's Little League champions playing Alabama today in the Southeast Regional down in Georgia. Currently, that game has been put on hold due to inclement weather down in the Warner Robins, Georgia area. The winner of that game will get their ticket punched to Williamsport. They would become, now it would appear to be, the first team to secure a berth after the ruling by the judge in Texas yesterday that will allow the Oklahoma team to play the Texas West team in a championship game this evening in Waco, Texas. The Oklahoma team had been ruled ineligible, or actually had been forced to forfeit their game against Louisiana yesterday due to an ineligible player, but a judge in Waco ruled and issued a restraining order that will allow that Tulsa, Oklahoma team to play that Texas West team tonight. So Texas West, thinking they had a berth in the Little League World Series, well, they'll have to win another game. Major League Baseball, everything under the lights tonight. The Atlanta Braves will try to rebound from an 8-5 loss last night to the Mets. They will send Martin Perez to the hill. He's 7-6 with a 3.14 ERA. Nolan McClain gets the start for the Mets tonight. He is 8-7 with a 3.5 ERA. Other games tonight find Cleveland at Detroit. It will be Pittsburgh at Miami. The Cubs are at Washington. Seattle will be in Yankee Stadium to take on the Yanks this evening. The Red Sox and Blue Jays play another game in Toronto after last night's rather interesting encounter. Baltimore will be at Minnesota. Cincinnati at the White Sox. Philadelphia at St. Louis. Texas in Los Angeles to face the Angels. Colorado is at Arizona. Tampa Bay in Sacramento to take on the A's. It'll be Milwaukee at San Diego. Houston is at San Francisco, and the Royals will be in La La Land to take on the Dodgers tonight. Taking a look at the current standings in Major League Baseball, Tampa Bay up 6 in the AL East, White Sox up 3.5 in the Central, and in the National League, the Braves with a 7.5 game lead over the Phillies, the Brewers up by 5 over the Cubs, and the Dodgers leading the Western Division by 7.5 games. This is a Dodgers team that has lost 8 of 10, but they won last night. That's your Sports Monster Update on this Tuesday. I'm Bill Meade.
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9: Thunderstorm activity this evening into the overnight. Some of these storms could be strong to severe. Slight risk of severe weather for the region. Overnight low to 68. Biggest potential threat, damaging winds, heavy rain. We'll see it play out again tomorrow. 60% chance of showers and storms. Some strong. High 87. Scattered showers tomorrow night. 68 to low. And a mix of sun and clouds. Scattered showers Thursday. Our high 86. From storm.
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11: And welcome back into the program, our second hour for this edition, as we're with you till 6 o'clock with some rather intense weather in our area. So if you're out and about, drive with care, and certainly if you don't need to be out, don't be out. But you can hear the thunder. Well, maybe you can't, but I can. Anyway, welcome back into the program as we work our way through till 6 o'clock, then it'll be Westwood One Sports taking you overnight to the Morning Monster, middle of the week Wednesday edition. NASCAR going into Iowa last week, they decided to make a change concerning the stages. NASCAR didn't get a chance, however, to use their new end-of-stage policy in action last weekend at Iowa. For NASCAR, it's good to know that all the stages ended naturally. Now, how many times have we seen stages end or with the caution and what have you, and you don't have the same rules at the end of stages that you have at the end of the race, the overtime. But NASCAR is now prepared to be flexible when it comes to the length of the stages, responding to feedback from fans and criticism that caution periods are just too long. NASCAR decided that moving forward, if a caution comes out with 10 laps or fewer left in the stage would end at the time of the caution. Now, I'm going to run it by you again. If a caution comes out with 10 laps or fewer left in the stage will officially be over with when the caution comes out. I'll tell you how I feel about this in a minute. That would eliminate either running extra laps under caution until the stage ends, or running caution laps, then coming back to green for a lap or two dash to the stage finish, and then throwing the caution again for the end of the stage. According to Steve O'Donnell, he said it stems from what happened in Indy, where we've seen all too often that the caution comes out before the stage break. We run a number of caution laps trying to get back green. Stage break comes, and we're back to caution. Long periods of caution laps, not enough green flag racing. No more back-to-back cautions, no more elongated caution laps, more green flag racing, more action for you, the fans. By the way, I don't understand what he's saying here. Cautions are cautions. You're going to get the track cleaned up in the amount of time it takes to get the track cleaned up. There's no way around that. Anyway, the stage breaks are designed to bunch up the field and give whoever is brought. By the way, I don't know if you know this or not. And by the way, this is Bob Pockris who wrote this piece. The stage breaks are designed to bunch up the field and give the broadcaster, whoever it is, four guaranteed times when they can run full screen commercials under yellow. So at the end of the stage, laps are run under yellow for commercials. The pits are then open, and then a couple of more laps are run. Did you realize that? Did you understand that? To me, I don't have a problem with TV showing commercials as long as we can keep seeing the racing. But they want to have the opportunity to put what Bob said is full screen commercials. And so they do that, you know, at the end of stages and things of that nature. Those final few laps allow for more commercials, as well as for NASCAR to get the lineup in order so drivers can choose their lane on the restart. The choose rule added an additional lap to every caution on ovals when it was implemented a few years ago. NASCAR potentially could move the choose area to the backstretch on ovals like it does on road courses where it is often near the end of the lap in hopes of potentially eliminating another full caution lap. Obviously, the balance of having the stage breaks and getting back to racing can be frustrating. Kyle Larson says, it sucks for all of us when you get a caution with five to go to the end of the stage and they're going to try to do a one-lap shootout, and then it takes 15 minutes for the stage break. Like, just roll on with it. Ryan Blaney, he likes it. He said, that's no fun for anybody. Said about the extra laps under caution. That's no fun for anybody watching. That's no fun for us either. That's progress on that side and trying to limit the time of caution, the time of yellow, and things like that. Carson Hocevar thinks it could impact strategy. He said, ultimately, it will just make the race not predictable, and hopefully it just allows for mistakes on the box. I feel like mistakes from either the box or the car tend to kind of always make the racing better. It's good. I think it's an improvement. So we will see. Now, if the caution does impact the length of a stage, the length of the ensuing stage would change as far as distance and will still end at the original designated lap. For instance, if the stages are designed to end on lap 50 and lap 100, and the race ends on lap 200, and the caution comes out on lap 45, the second stage will still end at lap 100, not lap 95, and would end up actually being 55 laps in length. So, let's say you're at the race is a 200-lap race. The stages are lap 50 and lap 100, and with six laps to go on the first stage, the caution comes out. When that caution comes out, that's the stage. That's the finish of the stage. The driver who is leading when that caution comes out will get the 10 points. They're not going to run some caution laps, and then throw the green flag for one lap to see who wins that dash. When that, if it's inside 10 laps of the stage will officially end when the caution comes out. Now, if that was to be the case, you might say, well, okay, so you're still going to have, no, you're still going to have a 50-lap stage coming up. No. It's going to actually be ending on lap 100 like it was originally going to do. So, yeah, guess what? You're probably going to add some extra laps to that middle stage. Or just because the caution comes out 6 laps before the end of the stage doesn't mean the second stage is going to be 6 laps shorter. It's still going to go to the lap that it was intended to go to, and that would be lap 100. So, personally, I don't have a problem with it. My only concern, my only problem with it is this. I think 10 laps are too many. I think you should have made it, you know, a little bit like 5 laps or fewer, and the caution comes out. As opposed to 10 laps. Because if you are going to end the stage when that caution comes out, so be it. If it's 10 laps or it's 5 laps. Personally, I think 10 laps is too many. I would be more in tune with 5 laps. If the caution comes out with 5 or fewer laps to go on the stage, then that ends the stage. But 10 laps is an awful lot of laps. You'd like to think that if a caution comes out with 10 laps or the end of this stage, you can get the track cleaned up so at least you can go under green for a few laps. But that's what NASCAR is trying to get away from. They don't want to go under green for like 3, 4, or 5 laps and then turn right around and the caution comes out because it's between stages. So I can understand that, and maybe I can, that being said, I can grasp the 10 laps a little bit better. But I think it's a good move by NASCAR in order to do that, because it is frustrating. You'll be watching a race, and about 2 laps to go before the end of the stage, the caution comes out, and the chances are pretty good the stage is going to end under caution, or it comes out at a certain point where you're going to get the track cleaned up, but then you're going to have like a 2-lap dash and then turn right around and now you got the caution coming out. And remember something what I just said about the cautions at the end of stages. The stage breaks, the end of each stage, are designed to bunch up the field and to give the broadcaster, whoever's broadcasting the race, Fox, TNT, USA, NBC, whoever, give the broadcaster 4 guaranteed times when they can run full screen commercials under yellow. So at the end of the stage, laps are run under yellow. You may not realize this, but after the stage is over, and I guarantee you get kind of frustrated. I've seen it. I've thought about it. Why do you run, when the stage is over, you run like 3 laps under caution before you open up the pits? Well, now we know. They run that under yellow for commercials. And then, after that, they will open up the pits, and then a couple more laps after that is when they will start to race back. And, of course, that'll be when they determine the choose area. I agree with Bob in a certain extent. First, to me, it's frustrating because, you know, when the stage is over, you're going to have about, well, quite a bit of time, because we just, as he just pointed out, that's TV time. That's where they can get their full screen commercials in. They don't have to go side by side. They can get their full screen commercials in during the caution. And I also like his idea of putting the choose arrow in the back straightaway so that, you know, you don't have to run one whole lap. The drivers choose where they're going to start, and that is, you know, that's been positioned right after the start-finish line. So you're, in essence, running an entire lap that you don't really need to be running if you'd had the choose lanes or the choose arrows on the back straightaway. So as they're coming out of, you know, if you're at Daytona, you're at Darlington, you're at Charlotte, you're coming out of turn two under caution, and there is the choose area. You choose where you're going to be. And as you come off turn four, you get to green. Whereas it is right now, you come by down the front straightaway, past the start-finish line, there's the choose area, you choose it, and now you got to go all the way around to track. I'm just saying. I mean, if you're concerned about the cautions, and you want to see more green flag racing, I mean, that's a couple of laps you don't need to have. You need to be, you can do away with, we'll put it that way. So we will see, moving forward, how this impacts. Personally, I don't think you're going to see much of a change. I think you are, again, it doesn't matter. It's the end of the stage. You're still going to have the TV commercials. You're still going to have the extended yellows because we just, you know, as Bob Pockers just pointed out, those yellows are in there for a reason. And, you know, it did frustrate me, though, and it still does. I'll see that end of the stage, and then the next thing you know, okay, they will run two or three laps under caution and then open up the pits. To me, you throw that checkered flag to end the stage, pits are open. But it doesn't allow television to get their spots in like they would like to. So as is the case in all of sports now, television is the determining factor of a lot of things. All right. Again, the Southeast region, Little League, down in Georgia is in a weather delay between Tennessee and Alabama. If they do get started, we'll keep you up to date. Couple of notes. Minnesota Vikings have named Kyler Murray as their starting quarterback, and the NBA has announced their opening night matchups. Boston will be at Detroit. The Sixers, LeBron and the Sixers, will be in New York to take on the champion Knicks, and it's a rematch of the Western Conference Finals between Oklahoma City and San Antonio on the opening night of the NBA season. So some rather lucrative games, to say the least. Of course, didn't take rocket science that they were going to go ahead and have LeBron go to New York to take on the Knicks. So we'll see what happens in regards to that. That should be an interesting night. By the way, I said something last week about the Hall of Fame game. And Arizona and Carolina were playing in it. And let's be honest, neither one of those teams have got tremendous followings. Let's be honest. They don't. But it was interesting to point out or to read today. And, I said, don't be surprised if the TV numbers for the Hall of Fame game are pretty decent. Because it turned out to be a really good game. You had that last drive by Haynes King. You had Carson Beck, these two quarterbacks that are rookies, really put on an extraordinary performance for the Hall of Fame exhibition game. And so I figured, okay, I really believe you might see some bigger numbers. People tuning in and seeing this. Sure enough, if you're the NFL, you got to be really pleased. It averaged 7 million viewers. Now, that's across NBC and the Peacock streaming service. But it was the largest for the Hall of Fame game since the Steelers and Cowboys, and those are two big brands, clashed in 2021. And that game averaged 7.33 million. So the Arizona-Carolina game last Thursday night almost drew the same crowd or same viewership that the Steelers-Cowboys clash did in 2021 on Fox. But there is a caveat here, and I just told you what it is. You're talking about 7 million viewers across the broadcast network, NBC, and the Peacock streaming service. Back in 2021, when the Steelers and Cowboys played, it was only on Fox. There was no streaming. But yet, still, if you're the NFL, you have got to be pretty pleased with the numbers that were drawn for the Hall of Fame game last Thursday night. Speaking of Thursday night, first Titans game, preseason against San Francisco here on the Monster. We'll have the game for you beginning at 8 o'clock on the Titans Radio Network. So, again, that's 8 o'clock Thursday with the kickoff, I think, around 9 out in San Francisco against the 49ers. It is the preseason, don't call it exhibition, season opener for the Titans. All right, we'll take a time out, and we will be back. Hang with us.
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2: Bill, we do, and we just got named the number one tire store in Kingsport by the Times News. 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
9: We're looking at partly cloudy skies. Can't rule out shower and thunderstorm activity this evening into the overnight. Some of these storms could be strong to severe. Slight risk of severe weather for the region. Overnight low to 68. Biggest potential threat, damaging winds, heavy rain. We'll see it play out again tomorrow. 60% chance of showers and storms. Some strong. High 87. Scattered showers tomorrow night. 68 to low. And a mix of sun and clouds. Scattered showers Thursday. Our high 86. From Storm Team 11 Mother, I'm Chief Meteorologist Mark Reynolds.

Back here in this edition of the program, as we are with you till 6 o'clock on this Tuesday. I was just looking at something here, and it just blew me away. Lacey J. Dalton is celebrating her 80th birthday. Wow. Lacey J. Dalton, I'll give you a little story. I've been in this business a long time before I started working here. Well, back in the 70s, I was working over in Gate City, Virginia for a country station. And Lacey J. Dalton was a pretty big country artist back then. And now she's celebrating her 80th birthday. So happy birthday to Lacey J. Dalton. All right, the game between Tennessee and Alabama still in a weather delay down in Georgia. I'm not talking football here, folks. This is Little League Baseball, Southeast Regional Championship, to see who gets their tickets punched to Williamsport. After the judges, if you're just joining, a story earlier today, just when you thought there is no more that these judges can do to they couldn't do any more damage to the sports world. But you look at the ruling that the judge made with Betty Ocko down in Alabama, the judge made with Brendan Sorsby in Texas Tech, and you realize, okay, first of all, judges, they need to stay out of college athletics simply because there are rules that have been in place forever. Common sense rules. You sign a pro contract, you're ineligible to play college ball. You bet on your own team, you're ineligible to play any ball. But yet the judges that ruled in these cases, oh, they allowed the players to go ahead and have a chance to play. Of course, in Betty Ocko's case, you had a second judge who stepped in and showed some common sense. You now have a judge in Waco, Texas, that is ruling on the Little League. If you were with us yesterday, I kept you up to date with a game that was being played in Waco between Texas West and Louisiana, I think it was, if I'm not mistaken. Let me make sure. Yes, Louisiana. It was the championship game of the Southwest Regional. Now, what had happened on Sunday is a team out of Tulsa, Oklahoma, played that Louisiana team, which was out of, I think, Gonzales, Louisiana. Anyway, they played each other on Sunday, and the International Little League found out that the Tulsa team had an ineligible player. And so the Little League stepped in, like they, you know, like we've seen in the past. You've got an ineligible player, you forfeit the game. So Oklahoma had to forfeit the game to Louisiana. So Louisiana advances to the championship game yesterday. And Texas West wins it 4-1. Remember, I even talked about how that's a bit of an upset because Louisiana was, you know, unbeaten, but none the same. Texas West wins. They're celebrating on the field. The fans are happy. The coaches are happy. Well, guess what? A judge by the name of Ryan Luna has stepped in and has granted a temporary restraining order that will allow this Tulsa, Oklahoma team to play for a spot in the Little League Baseball World Series. The Tulsa National League team received an order yesterday after the game was completed, by the way, after Texas West and Louisiana had played. They received an order, the Louisiana team did, from this judge. And so as a result, this team who was forfeited a game because of an ineligible player will get to play
for a chance to go to the Little League World Series against this Texas West team tonight. Earlier on Monday, the Little League announced in a statement that the Tulsa team had been removed from the Southwest Region Tournament. It stated, and in declaring Tulsa's previous game a forfeit, the association said that to uphold the integrity of the international tournament and provide an opportunity for every team, community, and most importantly, child, to have a fair and equitable experience, Little League International relies on adult volunteers and parents to adhere to our rules, regulations, and operating policies. Little League International is committed to supporting all children impacted by this decision and will continue to provide support and administrative guidance to the families in the Tulsa National Little League. But they had an ineligible player. So basically what these judges have been saying is these rules that are common sense rules, that are legitimate rules, that are rules that are just trying to make sure the game is above board. These judges who have been given all this power now in this country, these judges are ruling those rules don't count. The only rules that count are my rules. So, Texas West defeated Louisiana 4-1 yesterday. After Tulsa had defeated Louisiana earlier in the tournament on Sunday, but then were forced to forfeit the game. So this judge steps in and says, oh, so they had an ineligible player? That's okay. Of course, the Tulsa League said the winner of the game will be determined on the field where it should be decided. No, it should not be decided on the field if you have an ineligible player. It'll be interesting to see tonight when they play if there's going to be some way that, and I'm assuming this player, the Little League is designated who this player is, surely won't be able to play tonight. But this judge is going to allow this team with the ineligible player to continue and have a chance to win a championship or at least get to the Little League World Series, we'll put it that way. Absolutely unbelievable. Unbelievable. So now we have the judiciary in this country now controlling Little League baseball. And what did I say yesterday talking about this time of year? How much I loved it, how much the innocence of this sport, the rawness of this sport, just playing for the love of the sport, but leave it to a judge who thinks he's more powerful than anybody.

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4: 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I'm Susie Armstrong. The story next on NASCAR Today.
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4: As announced in July, Elliott Sadler is making a one-off NASCAR comeback in Colleague Racing's number 25 free agent Ram for Friday night's NASCAR Craftsman Truck Series clash at Richmond Raceway. The 51-year-old Virginia native, who last strapped in for a NASCAR O'Reilly Auto Parts event in 2019, shared the specific feelings he hoped to rekindle.
9: I'll tell you what I miss the most is when the window net goes up and you're leaving pit road to go run a qualifying lap or run a race or what have you. I really have missed that part of it. So that's the part I'm looking forward to the most, and I'm not going to put too much pressure on the result.
4: I'm Susie Armstrong. This is NASCAR Today on the Motor Racing Network.

And we're back here with you. With you until 6 o'clock on this Tuesday. Man, we had such a dry spring. Boy, we're making up for it in the month of July, are we not? Wow, it is. Wow, I mean, it's been every day we've had some of these showers, but well, it's wetting the ground after it was so dry during the spring. Couple of notes. About the Little League thing, it's just got me so riled up that we are getting in a position where, and really this is across the board in this country now, where rules and regulations and authority pretty much out the window. I mean, when you start assessing these judges' rulings, it's frustrating. It's frustrating because it is a complete lack of common sense. You would like to think these judges that went through law school, and I'm assuming were lawyers, would know about rules and regulations and would have, you would like to think, when you go through law school, the toughness of going through law school, would have common sense. But none of these judges that ruled in these cases seem to have common sense. The Bediako thing. You sign a contract with the pros. The NCAA plainly said, you are not.

But the NCAA plainly says, you sign a pro contract, you can't play. Well, until this judge in Tuscaloosa, Alabama said, oh, no, that's not the case at all. You can play. And then you finally, when the NCAA appealed it to another judge had some common sense. Said, no. Then you get to the Brendan Sorsby deal. This guy bet on his own team, which is about as blatant a violation of any league's rules. I don't care what league you want to talk about. I don't care at what level you want to talk about. But yet, you got a judge says, no, that's not right. That's not fair. This kid needs the football. And so the NCAA had a rule, you know what, you bet on your own team, you're gone. As a matter of fact, their rule is you bet, period. But the judge, of course, having no common sense whatsoever, and obviously, to me, if he hadn't had an ego, would have gotten some input from some sources before he had made that ridiculously ludicrous decision that allowed Sorsby. But the bottom line was the NCAA appealed it, and it looked like he was not going to get a ruling before the camp would open up. So he decided, okay, I'm going to go ahead and just go in the supplemental draft. And then the NFL says, no way. And then you got the judge of Sorsby saying, well, we'll get the Players Association to back us here. We'll win this. And I've sat here in this whole time saying, guys, there's no way you're going to win this. You can't. And besides that, there is no way Sorsby should be allowed to play. But yet you had this judge allowing it. And now you have this judge at the little league level. Are we serious here? He is sending a temporary restraining order to allow this team from Tulsa, Oklahoma, who had what was deemed an ineligible player by Little League. I guess this judge is saying, hey, Little League, you have no idea what you're talking about. You don't know anything about it. What you deem an ineligible player? Nah, he's not ineligible. You just rules are crazy. So we're going to grant a temporary restraining order. Now, it'd be interesting to see tonight if this kid for Tulsa plays. Did the judge rule on that, or is he just allowing this team to play a game that they, you know, because they had to forfeit because of an ineligible player? So now we have got a judge ruling in Little League baseball, overruling or overstepping his bounds, and basically telling the governing body of Little League baseball that's been doing this now forever, you're wrong. You're wrong. So we'll see how this translates moving forward, because you know what this is going to do, right? The next time there's a player deemed ineligible by Little League Baseball, they're going to be heading to court. That's where we're at now. Kid doesn't like a ruling, a coach doesn't like a ruling, a team doesn't like a ruling, a parent doesn't like a ruling. Well, we're going to court. Yet the rules have been there from day one. So, a judge can step in and say, those rules you've had for decades. No, I'm going to overstep those and grant this restraining order so that this Tulsa, Oklahoma team can play. Now, again, as the Texas West coach, his team as of yesterday afternoon, had thought they had won a trip to Williamsport, Pennsylvania. The fans, the parents, the coaches, the players,
They're out in the field celebrating. They're heading to Williamsport. They're going to the Little League World.

0: Series, and now this happens. They're going to have to play another game tonight. How do you explain that to these kids if you're the coach? It's tough. Now, not only that, there's another thing to this that I don't know if anybody's thought about it. You know, you have certain rules as far as pitch count is concerned in Little League. How will this impact, will Texas West be able to, are they going to have their pitchers available? Or pitchers that are, you know, because they were playing the championship yesterday. And meanwhile, Oklahoma will have their pitchers because they haven't played since Sunday when they had to forfeit the game. These judges, I don't think they understand the turmoil and the absolute lack of common sense they're showing and the turmoil they're causing in athletics. And now at the Little League level. My goodness, we'll take a break.
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2: 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The Dallas Cowboys and defensive tackle Quinnen Williams agreed to a 3-year extension worth up to $105.9 million. Last season, Williams had 26 quarterback pressures, 2.5 sacks, and 12 QB hits. He is now the second highest paid defensive tackle in the NFL. I'm Adam Abdallah.
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5: We're looking at part of cloudy skies. Can't rule out shower and thunderstorm activity this evening into the overnight. Some of these storms could be strong to severe. Slight risk of severe weather for the region. Overnight low to 68. Biggest potential threat, damaging winds, heavy rain. We'll see it play out again tomorrow. 60% chance of showers and storms. Some strong. High 87. Scattered showers tomorrow night. 68 to low. And a mix of sun and clouds. Scattered showers Thursday. Our high 86. From Storm Team 11, Mother, I'm Chief Meteorologist Mark Reynolds.
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and home on a Tuesday afternoon. This is your Sports Monster Updates. I'm Bill Meade. Everything under the lights in Major League Baseball tonight. The Atlanta Braves try to rebound from an 8-5 loss to the Mets last night. They'll send Martin Perez to the hill. He's 7-6 with a 3.14 ERA. Nolan McClain will be going for the Mets tonight. He is 8-7 with a 3.51 ERA. Other games tonight, Cleveland is at Detroit. It'll be Pittsburgh at Miami. An interesting matchup there. Paul Steens goes for the Bucks. Yuri Perez will be getting the start for the Fish. Chicago is, the Cubs that is in Washington or are in Washington to take on the Nationals tonight. The Mariners in New York to take on the Yankees. Red Sox and Blue Jays. Dylan Cease getting the start tonight against Pablo Sandoval. Cease for Toronto, Sandoval for Boston after last night's rather controversial game. It will be Baltimore at Minnesota. Cincinnati is in Chicago to take on the White Sox tonight. Philadelphia in St. Louis to take on the Cardinals. Texas is in La La Land to take on the Angels. Colorado at Arizona to take on the D-backs. Tampa Bay will be in Sacramento to take on the Athletics. Getting the start tonight for Tampa Bay is Nick Martinez. He's 11-3 with a 2.65 ERA. Milwaukee Brewers are in San Diego to take on the Padres tonight. Houston Astros in San Francisco to take on Tony Vitello's Giants. And Kansas City is in Los Angeles to take on the Dodgers. Blake Snell, who's been hurt for the past couple of months, will get his first start in quite a while. He is 0-1 with a 12 ERA as the Dodgers trying to get healthy before the stretch run. And in Little League Baseball, Tennessee and Alabama scheduled to play down in Georgia in the Southeast Regional Finals, but inclement weather, a lot of rain, a lot of storms in the area. That game currently being held up. Tennessee and Alabama, the winner, will get their ticket punched to Williamsport and the Little League World Series. That's your Sports Monster Update for a Tuesday. Rolling home, I'm Bill Meade.

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15: Last shower and thunderstorm activity this evening into the overnight. Some of these storms could be strong to severe. Slight risk of severe weather for the region. Overnight low to 68. Biggest potential threat, damaging winds, heavy rain. We'll see it play out again tomorrow. 60% chance of showers and storms. Some strong. High 87. Scattered showers tomorrow night. 68 low. And a mix of sun and clouds. Scattered showers Thursday are high 86. From Storm Team 11 Mother, I'm Chief Meteorologist Mark Reynolds.
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17: Into our final hour we go for this Tuesday edition of the program with you until 6. At 6 o'clock, Westwood One Sports, and then at 6 a.m. tomorrow morning, it'll be the Morning Monster with Jacob Townsend, getting your middle of the week off on the right foot. Hard to believe we are 10 days away from the start of the high school football season. It'll start a week from Friday, the 21st. So we'll have Dobbins Bennett for you here on the Monster. We'll have Boone and Crockett on our sister station, AM 910 WJCW. And it'll be Westridge football on our sister station, Nash Icon, 104.9 FM. So another exciting year of football coming up. And we got our first Titans game Thursday. This coming Thursday at 8 o'clock, Titans in San Francisco to take on the 49ers in a preseason, don't call it, exhibition game. Well, we told you earlier, it looks like Congress is going to recess before they take any action concerning the Protect College Sports Act, which means it won't be taken up until September if it's taken up at all. And Stuart Mandel, who I think is one of the best college football writers there is, had an interesting piece today. He said if Congress can't save college sports, it's time for Plan B. Except there is no Plan B. Congress has held more than a dozen hearings about college sports since 2020. The NCAA and the former Power Five conferences have combined to spend more than $15 million on lobbyists. Big Ten Commissioner Tony Petitti said last month he's been in Washington, D.C. 21 times in his three-plus years on the job. They came oh so close to getting an actual bill out of the Senate this week, the Protect College Sports Act. Senate Majority Leader John Thune tried his darndest to get his colleagues to hurry up and vote on it before beginning their five-week summer recess. But you got it. You guessed that a predictable round of grandstanding and pork barreling was too much to overcome. The ill-fated SCORE Act stalled out in a similar fashion in the House earlier this year. More than 6 years since this never-ending legislative push began, Congress still hasn't, quote-unquote, saved college sports. It's time for university administrators, conference commissioners, and NCAA President Charlie Baker to finally start formulating a Plan B, if there is such a thing. The Protect College Sports Act was the brainchild of Senators Ted Cruz and Maria Cantwell, a 171-page Frankensteinian whopper that aimed to cure everything from name, image, and likeness and the transfer portal to eligibility limits and conference realignment. The latest version sought to limit conferences to 19 members. They even tried to ward off the next Lane Kiffin by declaring coaches couldn't change jobs during the season, all of which was deemed essential to save an extremely popular multi-billion-dollar enterprise from itself. That's because College Sports Incorporated managed to convince politicians of all stripes that their schools will all go bankrupt if something isn't done to rein in their escalating costs. As if some external party is forcing athletic directors to give football coaches guaranteed $90 million contracts and then give them blank checks to build a $50 million roster. The president said without this bill, millions of young athletes will be hurt, programs will be canceled, women's and Olympic sports will go away, the fans will be robbed, and universities will go broke. It all came to a head a few weeks ago when the Big Ten and SEC initially held out their support. The conferences finally signed off late last week when Cruz and Cantwell agreed to a revised hard cap that would allow schools to directly pay their athletes around $48 million. That's a considerable jump from the current $21.3 million soft cap that no one follows. Once that issue was resolved, Cruz confidently predicted the bill would fly through from there, with co-sponsor Eric Schmidt telling reporters it could get as many as 80 votes. But as we all know, nothing is ever that easy in politics. At the 11th hour, the AFL-CIO and the Congressional Black Caucus came out in opposition. Senator Ashley Moody filed an amendment to make it easier for home state schools, Florida State and Miami, to change conferences. And then the final blow. Three conservative senators, most notably old friend Tommy Tuberville, claimed the bill would threaten state laws that ban biological men in women's sports. Now, the sponsors tried to assure them it would not. Yes, a bill whose authors purported to be protecting women's sports got derailed by a different set of people claiming to be protecting women's sports. Here's a note to the alarmists, by the way. The number of women's college athletes has increased by 50,000 in the last 5 years. And the NCAA is planning to add a women's flag football championship in 2028. The only question is, will there be enough money to be able to put those teams together? Now, the Protect College Sports Act is not dead yet. Cruz and Schmidt issued a statement Saturday claiming they've locked in a guaranteed vote for when they return in mid-September. But Cruz has been making these sorts of rosy proclamations now for at least 3 years. Congressional experts say the odds of a vote decrease considerably the closer things get to the midterms. And even if it does pass, the House then gets its hands on it, and representatives will have their own pet causes that will inevitably muck up that process. In the meantime, the NCAA keeps getting sued into oblivion. Last winter, it kept losing injunction requests from Geezer pro basketball players seeking waivers to return to college. It responded to that crisis by expediting a completely new eligibility process that eliminates waivers and red shirts entirely, instead giving a uniform 5 seasons of competition beginning no later than age 19. It passed in June to take effect this month. So, of course, athletes who just completed their 4th seasons and had moved on with their lives began seeking injunctions to get their own 5th season of eligibility. And so far, they're all winning. Despite the NCAA's pending appeal in a Colorado federal case, programs like Indiana, Texas, and Virginia are already suiting up former players in training camps. While each court case has its own unique circumstances, the judges' decisions contain a recurring theme. They frown on any policy that restricts athletes' ability to earn NIL compensation. And yet, College Sports Incorporated presses on in its quest to get Congress to let them restrict the market for NIL compensation. It's time for Plan B. College Sports Incorporated currently has no idea what that looks like, but it's got to start with leaders finally acknowledging that we're never going back to the old days. These are professional sports now that need to be governed accordingly. Schools need to give their athletes legitimate service contracts rather than continue pretending they're for NIL. And if they truly want things like salary caps and portal restrictions, they need to stop negotiating them with legislative aides and start negotiating with, now brace yourself, the athletes themselves. That, or keep acting like Charlie Brown with the football and spend another 6 years wooing politicians who claim they want to save college sports, but mostly just want to see their names in a news release. Lobbyists and lawyers will appreciate 6 more years of paychecks. One thing about Stuart Mandel is he usually hits it out of the park and nails it on the head, and he does here. There is no plan B. Or if there is, whatever it may be, you can be sure that if it ever came to fruition, there will be a lawsuit challenging it. He just talked about all these rulings by these judges, and I've been talking about practically the whole show today about this judge in Waco, Texas, issuing a temporary injunction to allow a little league baseball team who had an ineligible player and had to forfeit the game because of that ineligible player, but this judge has decided, oh no, you get to play for the championship. You know, I'm sitting here and I just cannot imagine what the coach of the Texas West Little League team, how he expresses this to his players. Because yesterday they played Louisiana and they won. And as I walked off that field yesterday, And the parents are hugging them, and they're jumping up and down, and they're excited. Why? Because they had just won a trip to Williamsport to the Little League World Series. Only to have a judge a little bit after that game rule, nope, you're going to have to play another game. You're going to have to play this Oklahoma team. I have not seen what the ruling entails. Is the judge saying that The Little League organization does not have the clout or the authority to make judgments against ineligible players? And if that's the case, that has always been the case. But now all of a sudden a judge apparently saying you don't have the wherewithal. You do not have the power to force this team to forfeit a game because they had an ineligible player. Gee, if the judge had any common sense, right? If he had any common sense, what he had probably should have said is, I'm trying to figure this one out. I mean, I could even see the judge saying, okay, tell you what, Oklahoma, you will play Louisiana again, but without that player that's been deemed ineligible. And whoever wins that will then play Texas West for the championship. But if you're Texas West and you're the coach, you're sitting there going, are you kidding me? Are you kidding me? And you know who's really As sad as it is that this judge is going to allow this to happen, what about the families or the parents or the coaches of this Tulsa team that has been bailed out by a judge? What do you say to your kids? It's okay. It's okay to cheat. It's okay to have an ineligible player because we'll get a ruling from a judge that'll still allow you to play. You know, I sit here today and I look at what's going on in college athletics and I've been looking at that now for years. And now you throw in a judge ruling in Little League baseball. Just blows me away. If this judge had any common sense or had any, if he had had any kind of, I've said common sense, but any kind of fortitude, any kind of really what he should have had, any kind of true heart, he would have said, you know what? No, the Little League made a ruling. Your team had an ineligible player. Sorry, there's nothing I can do. But he didn't. I mean, it's almost like these judges now, it's something that that Mandel said in his piece concerning the politicians. He said, politicians who claim they want to save college sports but mostly just want to see their names in a news release. There's a part of me that thinks these judges just want to see their names out there. How else do you explain these rulings that go completely against common sense? Or completely against rules that have been in place for generations? Maybe what we need is get a bunch of judges together and we'll just have a sports consortium and there'll be a bunch of judges and whenever there's something that needs to be interpreted as far as the rules or laws are concerned, we'll just go to this judges consortium and ask them what you feel like we should do. To heck with our rules. To heck with their rules. To heck with history. To heck with the legacy. What do you think we should do? Wow. All right, we'll take a timeout. Yeah, it's got me riled up. A judge ruling in Little League Baseball. Unbelievable. All right, we'll take a break. One more segment.
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We're back here in this edition. I want to follow up the Stuart Mandel piece with a Joe Rexrod piece today, which is kind of interesting. He's making a plea to college football fans that Capitol Hill deserves no more of your time or attention. He said by the time they get to revisiting the Protect College Sports Act in Washington, we will have found out whether Bill Belichick's North Carolina program can be just as embarrassing on a different continent, seeing Ohio State play at Texas, been surprised by several outcomes, and if these lawmakers drag their feet a bit more, we'll have experienced the euphoric rancor of Lane Kiffin returning to Ole Miss. This has all been a gas, but it's time for all those who wear business attire on a daily basis to fade away. If college football is a metaphor for life, we're weeks away from the things in life you look forward to. Things that get you through your daily monotony, vacations, reunions, graduations, concerts, college football tailgates. The college athletics industry's prayerful solicitation of help from Washington to fix its ills over several years has felt more like the other side of daily monotony. Painful medical procedures, a day at the DMV, meals with Sprouts as a primary ingredient, financial aid applications. Some of those things provide benefits, and some elements of the Protect College Sports Act would inject instant relief and common sense into areas of college athletics that need them. But it doesn't look good for the bill. If that ends up being an accurate forecast, the product this fall should be no less enjoyable. And if I'm wrong, if the U.S. Senate gets right to it after returning September 14th, passes it, watches it pass the House of Representatives, ratifies inevitable amendments that will come from the House, and celebrates as President Trump signs it into law in an assuredly awkward ESPN College Game Day segment, the product will be no more enjoyable, and the surrounding machinations won't be completely fixed. Two reckonings would continue to lurk. One, athletes are at some point going to need to actually participate in the limiting of their earnings and movement. The bill at least leaves the door open on that, unlike its doomed predecessor, the SCORE Act. The general attitude from athletic directors on the legislation can be described as, please, please let this pass, while the general AD attitude on collective bargaining seems more favorable than it was a year ago. And two, will there be one final fatal tectonic shift? The Super League, or whatever you want to call it, consolidating the top programs and shedding many others, ensuring the transformation to NFL light, and in my belief, a long-term decline in the popularity of college sports. The bill addresses that. But in a perfect example of why so many have not held their breath on Washington helping, Senator Ashley Moody last week filed an amendment to get around the bill's five-year probationary period for schools that want to move from one power league to another. It would eliminate the prohibitive financial strain of those 5 years as long as the move comes within 180 days of the bill becoming a law. So right after Trump signs the bill in front of Pat McAfee, McAfee could line up the Miami and Florida State athletic directors for a little kicking competition. First one to make from 33 yards gets to move today from the ACC to the SEC. These are politicians. Midterms are coming. And if you think Greg Sankey is smug, Tony Petitti is greedy, and Brent Yormark is way too performative for his own good, watch C-SPAN for a week. The idea that this bill would sail through without problematic add-ons was fantasy. Be certain. There are more to come. Frankenstein has been invoked often and appropriately in reference to the bill. You see, Dr. Frankenstein's creature needs no more bolts, but maybe you can find room for a few more. He had a lot to offer, by the way. Broad shoulders, physical strength, tremendous length and reach. He just couldn't quite put it all together for societal acceptance.
The mishmash Protect College Sports Act seems headed for its demise as well. Maybe former college head coach Senator Tommy Tuberville had it right with his much skinnier student athlete act, which stuck to the transfer portal and eligibility. Of course, he's also one of three senators who tacked on an amendment ensuring that the Protect College Sports Act doesn't overturn any state laws that ban men from women's sports. There was no logical reason to bring that up in regard to this bill, so tune these people out. Tune in to preseason football talk. The product still thrills. The peripheral elements that distinguish college football remain in place. Hope has never been more widespread after what Indiana, and to a lesser extent, Vanderbilt and Texas Tech, just pulled off. Yes, there is fan frustration with constant free agency, as colleague Jerry Brewer and others have pointed out. It should be slowed down the right way and for the benefit of both paying customers and athletes, some of whom are losing the long-term payoff of a home base from 18 to 22 years old for a few dollars more. But most of the issues that college sports industry wants the federal government to fix are self-inflicted, and they're self-contained. That's what the money's for. That's life. And it's about to get fun for everyone who loves college sports and doesn't actually have to deal with these issues. Well, right after we get another ruling on the ruling that athletes whose eligibility previously expired can indeed suit up again. And commissioners ponder needless college football playoff format changes. And SEC presidents submit their SEC championship, same as national championship, bracket to each other for consideration. Let's not deal with those issues. Let's move forward. And in a couple of weeks, start enjoying the games. So I thought those were pretty good pieces today about what potentially could happen. Personally, the College Sports Protect Act, the Protect College Sports Act, I guess it is, I don't ever see that getting through. Somehow, some way, this has to be attacked from within. The NCAA has no clout. There was a lot of hope that if they could get this Protect College Sports Act passed, it would take the reins away from these judges that are making absolutely ludicrous, ridiculous rulings. If you weren't with us earlier today, we've been talking about one of them all day today, the ruling by the judge in Waco, Texas, that is going to allow a Oklahoma Little League team. We're talking about Little League here, folks. Now judges are involved in Little League. You see, the Tulsa, Oklahoma team had to forfeit their game against Louisiana on Sunday because the Little League deemed one of their players ineligible. And so Louisiana, because of that, advanced to yesterday's championship game in the Southwest region against Texas West, if you're just joining us and don't know what we're talking about. And Texas West won 4-1. But a judge, after that game yesterday, ruled and issued a temporary injunction and ordered that Little League Baseball, who has their rules, have always had their rules, have always conformed to their rules, have never really had any issues with their rules. But this judge has informed Little League Baseball there will be a game tonight between Texas West and Oklahoma. Some of the nonsensical stuff we're seeing happening in this country and in this area of athletics where you've got judges claiming, allowing players that have signed pro contracts to go back to college, or judges that have allowed players that have bet on their own team, which is a violation of
every rule there is in every league there is, allowing them to continue to play. And now you've got a judge ruling in a little league situation. Unbelievable. Here's a part of me that wants to see Texas West absolutely blow Oklahoma off the field tonight, but that's probably not going to happen. But it you know, if you're the coach of Texas West, what do you say to your kids? Heck, if you're the coach of Tulsa, Oklahoma, what do you say to your kids? How can you be so, I mean, you're getting to play for a championship because of a judge's ruling. And it just burns me up when I hear the statement from that Tulsa Little League team. It says, "Where the championship will be determined on the field as it should be." No, you had what was deemed an ineligible player. Now, there hasn't been any statement as to what deemed the ineligibility. I don't even know if I can even find it out. Um,

I'm wanting to try to find out. Let's see here. This is a story that has just now come down. According to reports, the legal battle over the Tulsa Little League removal from the Southwest tournament continued today as Little League Baseball has asked a Texas judge to dissolve a temporary restraining order that called for Tulsa to be allowed to play in the regional championship. So they have, Little League has now has gone ahead and challenged this. Little League Baseball filed an emergency motion asking the court to dissolve the temporary restraining order and hold an emergency hearing, arguing the organization properly disqualified that the team for using an ineligible player and that complying with the court's order is now impossible. According to Little League, the eligibility of a Tulsa player identified in court documents by his initials depended on a sibling open enrollment provision. Little League says the player did not meet its standard residence or school attendance requirements. Under the provision cited in the filing, a player may qualify through open enrollment if a sibling age 7 or younger actively participated and played the complete season in the league's challenger division. Little League is alleging that this player's father registered the player's sibling as a 7-year-old in the challenger division. However, the organization says the father acknowledged directly to Little League Vice President of Operations that the sibling was actually 10 years old. Little League also alleges the father acknowledged the sibling never participated in a practice or game with Tulsa National. The organization argues those facts invalidated the sibling exception that had been used to establish the player's eligibility. The filing acknowledges that the player had previously been found eligible by Little League's charter committee. Little League argues that previous determination was based on information it later concluded was inaccurate, specifically the sibling's age and participation during the 2026 season. The emergency motion also provides additional details about the protests filed against Tulsa National. According to Little League, 3 protests were filed. The first was filed by Texas East before the tournament began. Little League says that protest was reviewed and found to have no basis and did not involve the ineligible player. A second protest was filed by the same team, Texas East, on Saturday, followed by a third by Louisiana. Little League says both of those protests specifically raised questions about the player's eligibility and prompted the tournament committee to conduct a formal investigation. According to an email that was included in the court filings, following multiple protests regarding the eligibility of players on the Tulsa National Little League Baseball team, the Little League International Tournament Committee has determined that a player who participated on the team is ineligible. Little League also argues it does not matter whether this player played during the Southwest Region Tournament in Waco. According to the filing, this player participated in the Oklahoma State Tournament, which Little League considers part of the Little League International Tournament. So we will see. The game is scheduled right now to be played at 7 o'clock tonight in Waco. Following Tulsa's disqualification on Monday, parents of players on the team filed a lawsuit against Little League Baseball. The judge issued a temporary restraining order Monday afternoon.
that sought to preserve Tulsa National's ability to compete and called for Little League to sanction the Southwest Region Championship game at 6 p.m. tonight. Little League is saying the order came too late, according to the organization's timeline. The championship game, originally scheduled for Tuesday, was canceled at approximately 12:30 Monday following Tulsa National's disqualification. The scheduled 2 p.m. semifinal between Texas West and Louisiana was then redesignated as a Southwest Region Championship game in which Texas West, that's Byrne, Texas, won and was declared the Southwest Region Championship. The filing says the temporary restraining order was signed at 4:15 Central Time and served on Little League at approximately 4:50 after the championship game had already ended. Little League is arguing the tournament had therefore concluded before it received the order. Little League says it contacted Texas West umpires, volunteers, and ESPN after receiving the order to determine whether another championship game could be held. And according to the filing, four of the Texas West families had already left Waco, leaving the team without enough available players to field a team. Little League, and this is something I brought up earlier, Little League also said Byrne made pitching, lineup, and other strategic decisions during Monday's game based on the understanding that it was playing for the Southwest Region Championship. The organization argues that is particularly significant because Little League's pitch count rules limit how pitchers can be used over multiple games. Little League says requiring another game could therefore put Byrne at a competitive disadvantage after it used its pitchers, believing Monday's game was the tournament final, I should say. The filing says ESPN has already fulfilled its obligation to televise the championship, which it did, and had begun tearing down its broadcast equipment, while many tournament volunteers have also left the area. This is amazing. And beyond the eligibility dispute, Little League is also challenging whether the parents and players who filed the lawsuit have legal standing to bring the case against the international organization. Wow. Well, we will see. According to reports out of Texas, the Byrne team does not plan to return to Waco for the scheduled championship game and is preparing to travel to Williamsport, Pennsylvania. Byrne has the backing of the Little League International's legal team. So we will see. Let's see if there's an update here. That's the old story. And you got the politicians getting involved now, too. You got the attorney generals and things of that nature. So we will see. As it stands right now, it's anybody's guess.

Golf is brought to you by the folks at Pine Oaks Golf Course. Give them a shout. Set up a tee time, 434-6250, 434-6250. Pine Oaks Golf Course, 1709 Buffalo Road in Johnson City. 18 for the Bucks, 25 for the Vols. It's our countdown to kickoff for the 2026 college football season. That's going to wrap it up for me. Coming up tomorrow morning, 6 o'clock, it'll be the Morning Monster with Jacob Townsend. And then I will be along tomorrow afternoon at 3 o'clock to get you through a middle of the week, and we get started downhill.

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1: Opening night in the NBA is set. LeBron and the Sixers travel up the turnpike to play the NBA champion New York Knicks before we get the Western Finals rematch between the Thunder and the Spurs. I cannot wait to watch the banner unfurl and the rings be presented inside the Garden, and then for the Knicks to lay the smackdown against Philly. It'll be a stark reminder and the first of many that the Knicks will be the first team in a decade to repeat as NBA champions. I'm Pat Boyle.
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9: We're looking at partly cloudy skies. Can't rule out shower and thunderstorm activity this evening into the overnight. Some of these storms could be strong to severe. Slight risk of severe weather for the region. Overnight low to 68. Biggest potential threat, damaging winds, heavy rain. We'll see it play out again tomorrow. 60% chance of showers and storms. Some strong. High 87, scattered showers tomorrow night, 68 to low. And a mix of sun and clouds, scattered showers Thursday, our high 86. From Storm Team 11, Mother, I'm Chief Meteorologist Mark Reynolds.
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